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We'll continue this Friday.

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9: 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Iowa is among 34 states now offering Freedom Hauler commercial driver's licenses for experienced military drivers. The initiative puts military vets behind the wheels of commercial semi-trucks. President Donald Trump explained the program.
10: Under our brand new Freedom Haulers, we call it Freedom Haulers Initiative, any American who has driven a heavy truck for our military will automatically be eligible for a commercial driver's license.
9: New York taking prediction market Kalshi to court. Andrew Whitman reports.
11: The offices of Governor Kathy Hochul and State AG Letitia James announced the suit, calling Kalshi an illegal gambling operation. This after a pair of federal court rulings this week against the online prediction market that cleared the way for New York's suit. The state AG says Kalshi is not a licensed gambling venue and lacks age restrictions. The suit calls for Kalshi to either shut down or be licensed and to pay fines, forfeit illegal earnings, and pay restitution to users.
9: Give blood if you can. The American Red Cross warning of a nationwide blood shortage.
12: The impact on the patients is huge. I mean, we risk delaying procedures because we don't have enough blood.
9: Stephanie Ferrara, nurse director for the Kraft Family Blood Donor Center, says the impact of the shortage is huge.
12: We have to be very extra cautious about our blood utilization, and we have to, you know, sometimes make tough decisions on who's receiving the blood.
9: These blood donors doing what they can.
13: I do try to come in more frequently when I hear there's a need or a shortage.
14: You got to give back somehow. You know, it's about sacrifice.
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0: All right, that's going to wrap things up for this week, this Friday. Let Not Your Heart Be Troubled. Hannity tonight, 9 Eastern on the Vox News Channel. Tom Tiffany, Ari Fleischer, Aaron McGuire, the great Victor Davis Hanson, the great one, Mark Levin, Jimmy Failla, all coming up. Set your DVR tonight. Hannity at 9. We'll see you tonight. News you'll never get from the legacy media mob back here on Monday. 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
6: Asking for help. I'm Lisa Lacerra, Fox News. Authorities in Arizona hoping for new leads in the disappearance of Nancy Guthrie.
7: The Pima County Sheriff's Office has released a copy of two ransom notes sent to a TV station. One, February 2nd, formally demanded $4 million in Bitcoin and is addressed to daughter Savannah. It said Nancy would be killed if payment was not received within 7 days. 4 days later, a note sent to the same TV station said in part, "We did not grasp the seriousness of Nancy's physical condition. We did not intend to hurt her. She is buried in nature now." It ends by saying, "We are truly sorry." The sheriff's department says they believe someone knows who wrote these letters based on the way they're written. They also say they still need public help identifying the man captured on video at Guthrie's home before she was taken.
6: Fox's Jessica Rosenthal. The Justice Department has moved to dismiss a criminal case against former Olympian David Hearn for damaging the reflecting pool near the Lincoln Memorial, saying evidence prosecutors recently received refuted the idea that the lining in the pool was vandalized. In a statement, Hearn's lawyer said the case against him should never have been brought. President Trump of defending a settlement deal with the IRS that has delayed a vote on his attorney general nominee.
8: President Trump says the Justice Department is correct that a $1.8 billion anti-weaponization fund created as part of a settlement with the IRS and Justice Department is dead.
9: But, you know, I wish it weren't, to be honest with you. I think people were horribly treated, horribly abused.
8: That settlement agreement is stalling a confirmation vote for acting Attorney General Todd Blanche. A pair of Republicans, John Cornyn and Tom Tillis, are demanding written assurances from DOJ officials about the deal.
6: Fox's Jared Halpern at the White House. Cornyn lost his Senate primary to a Trump-backed challenger, while Tillis is not running for re-election. 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
11: We're talking about peacocks.
12: A peacock is specifically the male. The peahen is the female. They are not native to the United States, although they thrive in coastal, warmish areas.
11: So when you see that thing fully displayed, when that peacock wants to have a little good time with a peahen, that thing may go 5 to 7 feet in every direction.
12: That's the whole point of those feathers. Again, the peacocks will use it to try to ward off or intimidate trespassers in their territory, but for the most part, the whole thing is to impress the peahens.
11: And they will shake those feathers, and the shaking isn't just like, hey, look how pretty. Mm-hmm. Science has discovered semi-recently those vibrations are in lockstep with the peafowl's head feathers that they used to think were just for show, but mm-hmm. now they realize they vibrate at the same intensity and that they can actually, you know, sort of feel when those tail feathers are vibrating in their direction through their head feathers.
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1: What you saying, Mr. Producer?
2: Oh, yes. 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These are fantastic people. They're just wonderful human beings. 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

0: The week is officially over. The weekend begins right now. Please don't forget, folks, set your DVR and watch live if you can. Life, Liberty, and Levin tomorrow night, 8 p.m. Eastern on Fox. Sunday night, 8 p.m. Eastern on Fox. Two great shows, and I get very excited knowing that you're going to watch it. So please do. We salute our armed forces, police officers, firefighters, emergency personnel, our friends at ICE, and our truckers. And we salute the men and women in Ukraine, in Israel, in Iran. And you, the American people, thank God for you. Good night, Spritey and Griffey. Good night, Pepsi and Zelda and Smokey and Gigi. Good night, Indy. Good night, Patton and Rory. Good night, Marty and Barney. Good night, Dad and Mom. We're holding down the fort. We're fighting like hell. Good night, Leo. Good night, Joe. Good night, Bernie. Good night, Teddy. Good night, Lou. Good night, Eric. Good night, Tony. As the list goes on of great patriots we've lost, and I'm sure there's several in your family. Have a wonderful weekend. Relax. Enjoy the family. Watch Life, Liberty, and Levin tomorrow night. God bless and be well.
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8: Lay down the arms. I'm Chris DeMeo, Fox News. President Trump says Hamas has agreed to give up their arms if Israel meets certain conditions. It's part of a Gaza peace deal.
9: President Trump touting this really as a major achievement. He also said it's one that simply would have been impossible to get done without the success the U.S. had already in the war against Iran.
10: It's a great breakthrough. Nobody thought that would be possible to disarm Hamas. That shows you how much success we're having with Iran.
9: Here in the region, we've gotten back into that rhythm of attacks, one side striking the other, the next night the other side striking, multiple drone attacks targeting U.S. bases in Kuwait. No casualties reported.
8: Fox's Steve Harrigan in Tel Aviv. Meanwhile, the U.S. and Israel are contemplating upping the pressure on Iran.
11: The British Telegraph newspaper is reporting a land blockade is under consideration by President Trump and Israeli Prime Minister Benjamin Netanyahu to increase economic pressure on the regime after months of attacks have failed to bring them to their knees. The article suggesting the plan could require the U.S. and Israel to petition Iran's neighbors to restrict or close border crossings, which would limit exports and imports to the country. Iran shares borders with seven different countries, including Iraq, Pakistan, and Turkey, which all maintain economic and political cooperation with Tehran.
8: Fox's Anita Vogel. The Justice Department dropping criminal charges against the former Olympian accused of damaging the Lincoln Memorial reflecting pool, saying new evidence shows damage to the pool was caused by a contractor's faulty installation, not vandalism. Labor Party candidate Bev Craig was elected mayor of Greater Manchester on Friday after a vote triggered by the departure of Andy Burnham to become Britain's prime minister. Craig won 66.3% of the votes in the runoff. 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
26: Widespread rain continues across southeast Wisconsin overnight tonight into Saturday's forecast. You can expect the rain to call it quits Saturday afternoon, with temperatures staying in the 70s for the weekend, warmer as we head towards next week. I'm Fox 6 meteorologist Holly Baker.
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0: This is Dr. Brandon Brunner.
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7: Peace deal. I'm Deborah Valentine, Fox News. President Trump reporting Hamas has agreed to drop all arms, and he's saying Israel's on board. Fox's Steve Harrigan has the latest from Tel Aviv.
8: President Trump says he's doing something long considered impossible, disarming Hamas, forging a stable peace, and beginning a withdrawal of Israeli forces.
9: Most people said that would be a deal that would be undoable. It's a very complex situation over there. The people are very complex and difficult. If you go 4 months ago, 5 months ago, a deal like that would have been impossible.
8: The president acknowledged there will be ups and downs in what is expected to be weeks of intense negotiations to decide what weapons will be turned over to whom and which nations will be on the ground to enforce the peace.
7: Critics from both Palestinian and Israel are worried how their respective countries will move forward and don't know if the peace will last after all the damage done. The United Kingdom Maritime Trade Operations reports a tanker was struck by an unknown projectile northeast of Oman. The projectile caused damage to the tanker's engine room. No casualties or environmental impact are reported. A man arrested in the UK on U.S. charges of aiding a terror group. Fox's Lisa Lacera reports.
10: Mohammed Yusuf Hasna of Istanbul, Turkey, is facing charges of conspiring to provide material support to a foreign terror organization, conspiring to finance terrorism, and financing terrorism. He was arrested in the UK and is being held pending extradition to the U.S. Manhattan U.S. Attorney Jamie McDonald says Hasna worked with Hamas senior leadership since at least 2023 to deliver supplies, food, and money to the terror group disguised as humanitarian aid. Each charge carries a maximum of 20 years in prison. In New York City, Lisa Lacera, Fox News.
7: A magnitude 5.7 quake has struck the Hokkaido region of Japan. 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
25: Widespread rain continues across southeast Wisconsin overnight tonight into Saturday's forecast. You can expect the rain to call it quits Saturday afternoon, with temperatures staying in the 70s for the weekend, warmer as we head towards next week. I'm Fox 6 meteorologist Holly Baker.
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6: Down the arms. I'm Chris DeMeo, Fox News. President Trump says Hamas has agreed to give up their arms if Israel meets certain conditions. It's part of a Gaza peace agreement.
7: President Trump touting this really as a major achievement. He also said it's one that simply would have been impossible to get done without the success the U.S. had already in the war against Iran.
8: It's a great breakthrough. Nobody thought that would be possible to disarm Hamas. That shows you how much success we're having with Iran.
7: Here in the region, we've gotten back into that rhythm of attacks, one side striking the other, the next night the other side striking. Multiple drone attacks targeting U.S. bases in Kuwait. No casualties reported.
6: Fox's Steve Harrigan. The U.S. and Israel are contemplating upping the pressure on Iran.
9: The British Telegraph newspaper is reporting a land blockade is under consideration by President Trump and Israeli Prime Minister Benjamin Netanyahu to increase economic pressure on the regime after months of attacks have failed to bring them to their knees. The article suggesting the plan could require the U.S. and Israel to petition Iran's neighbors to restrict or close border crossings, which would limit exports and imports to the country. Iran shares borders with 7 different countries, including Iraq, Pakistan, and Turkey, which all maintain economic and political cooperation with Tehran.
6: That's Fox's Anita Vogel. The Justice Department dropping criminal charges against a former Olympian accused of damaging the Lincoln Memorial reflecting pool, saying new evidence shows damage to the pool was caused by a contractor's faulty installation, not vandalism. A Labour Party candidate, Bev Craig, was elected mayor of Greater Manchester on Friday after a vote triggered by the departure of Andy Burnham to become Britain's prime minister. Craig won 66.3% of the votes in a runoff. 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
33: Widespread rain continues across southeast Wisconsin overnight tonight into Saturday's forecast. You can expect the rain to call it quits Saturday afternoon, with temperatures staying in the 70s for the weekend, warmer as we head towards next week. I'm Fox 6 meteorologist Holly Baker.
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4: A possible blockade. I'm Deborah Valentine, Fox News. A large attack on Iran could be imminent, including a land blockade. Fox's Anita Vogel has the latest.
5: The British Telegraph newspaper is reporting a land blockade is under consideration by President Trump and Israeli Prime Minister Benjamin Netanyahu to increase economic pressure on the regime after months of attacks have failed to bring them to their knees. The article suggesting the plan could require the U.S. and Israel to petition Iran's neighbors to restrict or close border crossings, which would limit exports and imports to the country. Iran shares borders with seven different countries, including Iraq, Pakistan, and Turkey, which all maintain economic and political cooperation with Tehran.
4: President Trump also says he is starting to lose faith in the prospect of reaching a deal with Iran, accusing Tehran of lying about its negotiations with the U.S. President Trump holds a cabinet meeting Friday at the Camp David presidential retreat in Maryland. Fox's Kevin Cork reports from Washington.
6: He warned Tehran that they will continue to pay a heavy price if they continue to attack U.S. interests in the region. Meantime, the president also noted the shocking video from North Africa, the Spanish enclave of Ceuta. He called the flood of migrants there a catastrophe and a warning for our homeland if the Democrats win the midterm. The president also touted a phased agreement for the complete disarmament of Hamas in exchange for a full Israeli military withdrawal from Gaza, though he did acknowledge there remains a great deal of skepticism over that deal, both in Washington and, as you can well imagine, over in Jerusalem as well.
4: The meeting comes as the president seeks to focus his cabinet on navigating the deepening conflict with Iran while addressing rising domestic gas prices. 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
28: Widespread rain continues across southeast Wisconsin overnight tonight into Saturday's forecast. You can expect the rain to call it quits Saturday afternoon, with temperatures staying in the 70s for the weekend, warmer as we head towards next week. I'm Fox 6 meteorologist Holly Baker.
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7: The Trump team huddles. I'm Chris DeMeo, Fox News. President Trump holding a rare cabinet meeting at Camp David yesterday.
8: He warned Tehran that they will continue to pay a heavy price if they continue to attack U.S. interests in the region. Meantime, the president also noted the shocking video from North Africa in the Spanish enclave of Ceuta. He called the flood of migrants there a catastrophe and a warning for our homeland if the Democrats win the midterm. The president also touted a phased agreement for the complete disarmament of Hamas in exchange for a full Israeli military withdrawal from Gaza, though he did acknowledge there remains a great deal of skepticism over that deal, both in Washington and, as you can well imagine, over in Jerusalem as well.
7: That's Fox's Kevin Cork. The president, meantime, not buying that Iranian hackers are behind the cyber attack on Minnesota's water system. Meantime, several other agencies are reporting strange activity. Here's Fox's Mike Tobin.
9: The FBI says water and wastewater utility companies in seven states have now reported malicious cyber attack incidents since Monday. Investigators immediately suspected Iran, but not the president.
10: They blame it on Iran. I don't think so. I blame it on Minnesota because they're grossly incompetent. There was a cyber attack of 30 water plants, and I would blame it on Minnesota. They like to say, oh, it's Iran. Iran should be so lucky. Iran's got bigger problems than worrying about Minnesota.
9: The first evidence of trouble surfaced in Minnesota. The mayor of Brahm says on Monday, the water plant operator realized the tower was calling for water, but the well was not cooperating.
7: Some experts who believe it is Iran are saying that the regime is looking for a weak point in the U.S. The Big Ten and Southeastern conferences agreeing last night to support a Senate bill that seeks to regulate college sports. If passed, it still needs House approval. 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
26: Widespread rain continues across southeast Wisconsin overnight tonight into Saturday's forecast. You can expect the rain to call it quits Saturday afternoon, with temperatures staying in the 70s for the weekend, warmer as we head towards next week. I'm Fox 6 meteorologist Holly Baker.
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6: 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Fox's Lisa Lucera reports from New York.
7: Mohammed Yusuf Hasna of Istanbul, Turkey, is facing charges of conspiring to provide material support to a foreign terror organization, conspiring to finance terrorism, and financing terrorism. He was arrested in the UK and is being held pending extradition to the U.S. Manhattan U.S. Attorney Jamie McDonald says Hasna worked with Hamas senior leadership since at least 2023 to deliver supplies, food, and money to the terror group disguised as humanitarian aid. Each charge carries a maximum of 20 years in prison. In New York City, Lisa Lucera, Fox News.
6: California officially launches the first-in-the-nation privacy tool allowing folks to block the sale of their personal data. Fox's Kristen Goodwin has more.
8: More than 340,000 Californians have logged on to the state's Delete Request, an opt-out platform, or DROP, to have third-party companies known as data brokers delete their personal information. Starting today, those brokers have to start processing those deletion requests. That's thanks to the California Delete Act, which was signed into law by Governor Gavin Newsom in 2023. The measure expands on rights established under the California Consumer Privacy Act. The platform is free to use. To make requests, folks can go to privacy.ca.gov/drop. Kristen Goodwin, Fox News.
6: The Big Ten and Southeastern conferences agreed Friday night to support a Senate bill that seeks to regulate college sports, ending week-long negotiations. The most groundbreaking part of the reworked deal is the $27.5 million that schools would be allotted to retain players, in addition to the $21.3 million cap that already exists. The bill still has a chance to earn the 60 votes it needs to halt debate and head to an up or down vote before the Senate heads for summer break next Friday. I'm Deborah Valentine. This is Fox News.
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20: Widespread rain continues across southeast Wisconsin overnight tonight into Saturday's forecast. You can expect the rain to call it quits Saturday afternoon, with temperatures staying in the 70s for the weekend, warmer as we head towards next week. I'm Fox 6 meteorologist Holly Baker.
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23: Visa will be cutting about 7% of its workforce. The world's largest payment network plans to eliminate about 2,600 jobs to streamline the company, according to a memo confirmed by CNBC. Most of the layoffs will impact technology and product operations, according to the CEO. OpenAI CEO Sam Altman will be making the rounds in Washington, D.C. as an AI policy deadline looms. A sanction bill sponsored by the late Senator Lindsey Graham is receiving some bipartisan support. Mark Mayfield with more.
24: The bill would double the amount of tariffs on countries that continue buying Russian oil and gas. It would also renew sanctions on Iran that were set to expire at the end of the year. On Tuesday night, the bill passed in the Senate on an 86-12 procedural vote. Final passage in the Senate is expected late this week. The vote came shortly after the funeral of the late Republican senator. President Trump has indicated he will support the measure.
23: Consumer confidence edged a little lower in July. The Conference Board reported its headline confidence index fell nearly a point and a half from June's downwardly revised reading. The board's chief economist said concerns about food and grocery prices increased as consumers continued to be more pessimistic about the economy. Elon Musk feeling confident and has launched a new financial service on his X social media platform. Tammy Trujillo with details.
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26: In twilight glow, I see.
23: Willie Nelson is speaking out against the construction of data centers across the U.S. The 93-year-old country legend published an open letter on social media calling on residents in his hometown of Abbott, Texas, to, quote, fight against data centers invading our land. I'm Monica Nelson with your consumer and business news.
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8: Watching and waiting, I'm Paul Stevens, Fox News. A big attack on Iran could be imminent, including a land blockade.
9: The British Telegraph newspaper is reporting a land blockade is under consideration by President Trump and Israeli Prime Minister Benjamin Netanyahu to increase economic pressure on the regime after months of attacks have failed to bring them to their knees. The article suggesting the plan could require the U.S. and Israel to petition Iran's neighbors to restrict or close border crossings, which would limit exports and imports to the country. Iran shares borders with seven different countries, including Iraq, Pakistan, and Turkey, which all maintain economic and political cooperation with Tehran.
8: And that's Fox's Anita Vogel. President Trump also says he's starting to, quote-unquote, lose faith in the prospect of getting a deal with Iran, accusing Tehran of lying about its negotiations with the U.S. The president, meantime, not buying that Iranian hackers are behind the cyber attack on Minnesota's water system. Meantime, several other states are also reporting some strange activity as well.
10: The FBI says water and wastewater utility companies in seven states have now reported malicious cyber attack incidents since Monday. Investigators immediately suspected Iran, but not the president.
11: They blame it on Iran. I don't think so. I think I blame it on Minnesota because they're grossly incompetent. There was a cyber attack of 30 water plants, and I would blame it on Minnesota. They like to say, oh, it's Iran. Iran should be so lucky. Iran's got bigger problems than worrying about Minnesota.
10: The first evidence of trouble surfaced in Minnesota. The mayor of Brahm says on Monday, the water plant operator realized the tower was calling for water, but the well was not cooperating.
8: And that's Fox's Mike Tobin. Experts, though, who think it's Iran are saying the regime is looking for a weak point in the U.S. America is listening to Fox News.
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12: Widespread rain continues across southeast Wisconsin overnight tonight into Saturday's forecast. You can expect the rain to call it quits Saturday afternoon, with temperatures staying in the 70s for the weekend, warmer as we head towards next week. I'm Fox 6 meteorologist Holly Baker.
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31: 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I'm Dan Small. Today, we'll get a Lake Michigan fishing report, get some preseason bow hunting tips, and find out what's going on this month at the Range of Richfield. 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Jeff Kelm is on his way home from running back-to-back-to-back walleye tournaments at Sault Ste. Marie, Michigan, and Oconto, Wisconsin this past week. We'll get him on the show again next week, but for now, I can report that Austin Tomasek and Brad Arbus Jr. won both the Bass Pro Shops Cabela's National Team Championship and the Masters Walleye Circuit Tournament. Both were held on the St. Mary's River at Sault Ste. Marie, Michigan. That pair weighed 88 pounds, 3 ounces of walleyes in the first tournament and 59 pounds, 2 ounces in the second event. That's just shy of 150 pounds of walleyes, and they took home more than $140,000 in cash and other prizes, including a new Ranger 620 FS with a Merc outboard. Do the math, that's almost $1,000 a pound for those fish. Not a bad haul for a few days' work. I managed to catch up with Jeff by phone in Oconto Thursday night after day one of a 2-day National Walleye Tour event on the Bay of Green Bay. You can see the results of that first day. Randy Topper and Kristen Myers were the leaders with 49 pounds for 5 fish. That's more than 9 pounds per fish. Amazing. By the time this show airs, the final results will be available on the National Walleye Tour Facebook page. On the deer side of things, Wisconsin free farmland zone antlerless tags are now available. 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Coming up, charter captain Dumper Dan Welch reports on Lake Michigan fishing action off Sheboygan. Range of Richfield president Jim Bobbiash tells us what's going on this month at the range, and J.C. Chamberlain shares some tips to help you get ready for bow season. All that and more straight ahead on Outdoors Radio.
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31: Welcome back to Outdoors Radio. I'm Dan Small. It's time for another Lake Michigan fishing report with our good buddy Captain Dumper Dan Welsh, proprietor of Dumper Dan's Sport Fishing Charters, Condos, and Riverfront Store on South Pier Drive in Sheboygan and on the web at dumperdan.com. He's also got a very active Facebook page. And on that page, you will see updates of all the fish they catch there out of Sheboygan. And every other week, we do this fishing report, and Ozzy puts it together with some music and some photos and sometimes some video, and that's posted on his Facebook page, which is Dumper Dan's Sport Fishing Charters. And our second sponsor this week is Parker John's Barbecue and Pizza in Sheboygan on the river right across from Dumper Dan's and on the web at parkerjohns.com. They've also got a Facebook page, Parker John's BBQ and Pizza. Well, joining us once again, Captain Dumper Dan Welsh. Dan, welcome back. Thanks for joining us.
9: You betcha, buddy. I'm back. Fish on, get the net.
31: Yeah, you've been getting the net a lot lately.
9: Like you said, we've been netting a lot of fish and reeling them to the grill. So it's been a good time here later part of July.
31: What are you catching?
9: Right now, the kings are biting pretty good. It varies from day to day where they're at, depending on wind and water temperature. Currently, we're fishing them just outside the harbor, like that 40-foot range, Dan, out to about 80. So easy to get to for anybody in pretty much any size boat, including the charter boats. And they're anywhere from a half mile to a mile out, straight out of town, north and south. To the north, we have some rock and clay structure, which holds bait fish. And then to the south is sand bottom. But there's fish all up and down the shoreline here out of Sheboygan. Spoons are doing the best. The reason why is the water's colder. The plug bite hasn't taken off yet. We've been trying J plugs and silver hordes, getting a few on them. But when the water's colder, especially in that 48 to 54 degree range, kings usually bite spoons better. And moonshine spoons, yuck spoons, pro kings, salmon candy spoons are all good lures of choice. Glow in the darks early and late in the day, and then midday, something a little shinier and flashier in the water.
31: Yeah. Well, what are the kings doing in so close? That water must be pretty cool.
9: That's why. And we like it that way, because if we get a, like currently we got a south wind right now, that's a good wind. It'll keep the bottom temperature cooler on a south wind and the surface, but more so the bottom half of the water column will be colder. We've had some west wind, which obviously turns the lake over to colder here on the Wisconsin side of the lake anyways. So south and west is good for us. North will warm it back up, and it's done that a few times. And when it does, then we got to head out to that 100, 130-foot range and just go out 2 to 3 miles, maybe 4 at the most, and fish deeper when that water warms up. But them fish move in and out. They're following the bait, and the bait stays in the colder water. It's kind of what we target.
31: Yeah. Well, Dan, we're going to send Ozzy over your way, hopefully next weekend if the weather cooperates, and get him on your Robalo, your private boat, and get out there and let him do some fishing, shoot some video with you. We'll try to record the next report right there on the boat. That should be fun if we can pull it off.
9: Yeah, I'm looking forward to it, and obviously weather is going to be the issue on if we can get that done or not. We want a nice day to go do that. I just kind of did that, Dan. If you go to our Facebook page, about a week ago, I went out and took pictures of my boats, took a ride in a Robalo, and just pictures, you know, on my own, put them on Facebook, and got a good response from a lot of people on that. Fighting fish from a distance and nets out and flying, and it's pretty cool. And I'm looking forward to doing that with Ozzy, because then maybe we can do it more in depth with some video, like you said, and audio and pictures and everything else. And I'm going to have the Robalo in for him. We'll go out. We'll do that for a while. I'll take him fishing for a little bit and have a good time. So hopefully we can get some good footage for what we're doing on Facebook.
31: That should be a good thing. I hope we can pull it off. Well, you entered a coho and probably some other fish in the Racine Salmon-O-Rama. How did you and Sheboygan in general do in that tournament overall?
9: Yeah, it turned out quite well for the Port of Sheboygan. Not just for me. I took fifth place on coho. I was in third, and then I dropped to fifth. Now, they pay out pretty well, top 10 in all five species. So fifth was a good spot to be in. The prize money is very good with the Salmon-O-Rama tournament for everybody. And they have not just a boat contest of the top 10 fish of each species, but they have pier anglers, they have smaller boat anglers, youth anglers, charter boats. So it's pretty neat. You can get in whatever category fits your needs. Dan, I think they even have a perch category too as well, because they do get some perch from Racine south to Chicago that time of year in July. So it's a lot of fun. But yeah, I cashed on a nice prize for fifth place, and some of my friends did good in the tournament and placed in different categories. But on Saturday, it was quite interesting. I was fishing kings and cohos in close, and Zach and I got some nice ones. 19 pounds was our biggest king, too small for the tournament, though. But anyways, a gentleman from Sheboygan went out and fished Lakers that morning, and it was kind of windy out of the west that Saturday morning, so we chose to stay in closer to shore, along with a lot of other charter boats, including my own, because there was a bite going on in there. But he went out to that 180 mark, I think is where he was, and got the biggest lake trout in the tournament with a day and a half left in the tournament, ended up winning the grand prize of 50 grand. That was a 32.84-pound lake trout, I do believe. And then another guy from Sheboygan I know quite well, he took third overall, but first in the brown trout category, and that was a 26-plus-pound brown. So Sheboygan cashed on first and third in the Salmon-O-Rama. I think second was a Laker from Racine. So Sheboygan had a good showing for that tournament with two fish in the top three for grand prizes.
31: Well, that should open some eyes if people aren't already aware of the great fishing you guys have.
9: Oh, absolutely. And got great fishing here, and all the ports do as well. But it was nice to get that brown on the board and that Laker. Hats off to them for winning some great prizes fishing here out of Sheboygan and a few others that had rainbows that placed top 10, friends of mine. And I did the coho. I fished cohos a lot because I kind of wanted to get more of them on the board in the top 10, but everything I had short of the 10.5-pounder was, you know, like 5 to 6, 7 pounds, so I was a little short. But great tournament, good showing from Sheboygan. You can check it out online too, Salmon-O-Rama, and check out all the results of what everybody did and all the weights and everything. It's quite interesting to follow. They got a really nice app that works really well, so check it out and get in the tournament next year. I know I'm going to. It's a lot of fun.
31: Yeah, you're a perennial for doing that. Well, do you have openings for August now? We're into August, and September is coming sooner than we think.
9: I know. We're going to blink, and it'll be Labor Day weekend.
31: Yeah.
9: Yeah, we do in August, Dan. Like I mentioned on Facebook, we filled June and July, at least the Dumper Dan boats, 100%, which was awesome. I thank everybody for that. We had a great couple months of fishing, good weather. Didn't have to cancel or reschedule too many for 2 months, so that was really nice as well. But August, I do have openings here. Just give me a call, get in. The king bite's good right now. August is good for kings and steelhead, rainbow trout as well. So give me a call, Dumper Dan, 920-377-1147. I will get you in. And if we are full, like I always do, I have other boats here, Art and Todd and Brian and Eric. A lot of different options of getting you on the water if my boats are full. And condos on the river as well. I got a bunch of them here that I own and I lease. So give me a call again, 920-377-1147. We got a great month coming up of August here of fishing on Lake Michigan.
31: All right. Well, our second sponsor, Dan, this week is Parker Johns. They've been with us regularly now for a number of years, and they're right across the river. You can see them from your dock, can't you?
9: Oh, you can, yeah. They got outdoor seating, and we can see the umbrellas over the tables. I'll tell you what, Dan, when there's a really light west-northwest wind, we can smell the food, too.
31: Yeah, well, we talked about them running a cable with a basket across the river. That hasn't happened yet, has it?
9: I know, and it hasn't, but I'll keep pushing for it, because I'll tell you, man, when that wind blows just right, you smell barbecue everywhere.
31: I'll bet. Well, now, folks are familiar with Parker Johns because they've got restaurants in Appleton, Oshkosh, Green Bay, Menasha, and Stevens Point, in addition to Sheboygan. But what do you like about their barbecue and pizza?
9: I like it all. It's really good. The brisket is good. I like the wings a lot. They got the mac and cheese. Great little bar there. Nice menu from drinks to food. Outdoor seating, like I just mentioned. Our boats go by there every day. It's on our way out of the river system to get out onto the lake. They're right on the bend of the river. A lot of guys that stay in condos, our clients, walk over there. You can drive over there, too. Check it out. Parker Johns is awesome. Great food and open all summer every day, and you got a big menu, like I mentioned, of drinks and food and outdoor seating, indoor seating if it's warm, air-conditioned, obviously. But check it out, Parker Johns, here on the riverfront in Sheboygan.
31: Yep, I've eaten there a number of times myself. You know, they could put a box lunch together for your boats and toss it out to you if they aren't going to run a cable over to Dumper Central.
9: They could, yeah, exactly. And, I mean, then we can use a landing net for more than just fish.
31: There you go. Don't dump it in the water, though.
9: No, exactly. Get it in the boat.
31: Yeah, for sure. Well, Dan, we got to let you go. Thanks so much for that report. And we will try to get Ozzy out there, as I mentioned, and talk to you live on the boat.
9: Yeah, you betcha. I'm looking forward to that, Dan, and we'll keep it rolling here. And looking forward to a good month of August, which is upon us right now. So thank you. Have a good one.
31: You bet. Captain Dan Welsh with Dumper Dan Sport Fishing Charters and our every other week report on fishing action on Lake Michigan off Sheboygan. You heard it. It's always exciting there. Fishing is great right now. You can reach him on the web at DumperDan.com. You'll find updates on his Facebook page, Dumper Dan Sport Fishing Charters. And don't forget, Parker John's Barbecue and Pizza right across the river from Dumper Dan's. Their website is ParkerJohns.com, and you'll find them on Facebook as well at Parker John's Barbecue and Pizza. I'm Dan Small. More Outdoors Radio right after this.
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31: Thanks for joining us on Outdoors Radio. I'm Dan Small. 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They are Wisconsin's number one Matthews and Mission archery retailer. They're located on State Highway 14, just west of Arena, and about a half hour west of Madison. You can also find them on the web at pappastradingpost.com. And joining us for our report every other week is Trading Post archery expert and wildlife biologist J.C. Chamberlain. Mr. Chamberlain, thanks for joining us. Welcome back to the Outdoors Radio Network.
10: Yeah, it's great to be back as always.
31: Well, it's hot when we're recording this early in the week, and it's been hot. We got some rain, but I guess you guys didn't get much at all, huh?
10: Yeah, I mean, down in our neck of the woods here, we've got very, very little spritz here and there, but for the most part, we've been very, very dry here as of late.
31: Yeah, okay, which is not good for the crops and I suppose for any food plots that are already in.
10: Yeah, we're getting that time of year where, you know, in the corn especially, for crop fields, if they're not irrigated by us, they're right in those prime times when they really need to get some water, and some of them have, I think, enough, but definitely on the sandy areas, it's been pretty dry, so we're hoping for rain, fingers crossed.
31: Yeah, well, what are deer doing this time of year with all this heat? Are they still eating egg crops? I suppose they're in alfalfa and maybe soybeans?
10: Yeah, from what I've seen driving around, you know, the normal spots, like soybeans have been a big one. They're in a really good spot right now. Alfalfa, as long as it's a week or in some cases 2 weeks out of being cut, starting to be primed for that as well. This time of year, also with the heat, we always go out and look for deer in the evenings, and I think that's a great time, but honestly, I usually see most of the bigger bucks on their feet super early in the morning this time of year when we get this real heavy heat.
31: Yeah, okay. Well, what can they do when it's this hot to stay cool?
10: Yeah, they usually find a little hidey hole to tuck down in and just stay in the shade. A lot of times you'll find them in those little bit deeper draws or the very heavy cover where maybe they don't get a ton of wind, just stuff that kind of stays cooler. And, you know, if it is a breezy spot that's low like that, then they may be in there as well.
31: You know, my cats might be part deer because they don't want to be in the house in this weather. They want to be outside when it's so hot, but they disappear. They find some, I'm guessing, shady, breezy spot, you know, either under the pines or down in a ditch, and then they show up at mealtime. I guess deer are doing the same thing.
10: Yeah, I'd say most animals are just like us, right? We kind of disappear to where we're the coolest and most comfortable and hide out there until we can stand being out and about.
31: Yeah, yeah. Well, what about deer flies? Now, they call them deer flies, I guess, for a reason. They bother us. Do they have a real impact on deer?
10: They can. It's definitely something, you know, just like if you watch horses or cattle or stuff out in the pastures, you know, there is a time of year here where the flies can get pretty bad. With any luck, they're steering clear of most of that. Again, staying in those cool, moist places, I think, helps them a little bit, and in the thicker stuff as well.
31: Uh-huh. Have you heard any reports on EHD? That's sometimes a problem, especially around water or in wet years.
10: For the most part, this year we haven't heard much reports of EHD. I wouldn't expect to yet anyway. I mean, we've had quite a bit of water early, and I think most of the heavier ground is still doing pretty well. I think when you get into the sandier stuff, that's where we're getting kind of on the dry side in general. And even then, you know, in the sand, you don't generally have quite as much trouble with EHD either.
31: Yeah, okay. Well, how about antler growth? A few people have been sending me trail cam photos, and the bucks I've seen and their current photos look like they've got pretty much all their antler development, or most of it anyway.
10: Yeah, I mean, this should be a great year for antler growth. I mean, we're not getting quite as much moisture on the back end again, but we've had really good timing, at least early, and we had an early spring as well. So a lot of good growth early. They should be coming in with, you know, pretty much as best a set of antlers as they're going to have.
31: Yeah, all right. What should we be doing now? We know the deer are trying to stay cool. What should we be doing to get ready for fall hunting?
10: This time of year, again, you know, we're getting really creeping up here on when we need to be seriously thinking about getting those fall food plots in, you know, at least getting stuff cleared off or sprayed off if we're using herbicide. Give us that time and then just hope and pray for a little rain shower to get things in and get it jump started out of the ground. Filling water holes would be another thing I would say would be a big thing right now, especially with the heat in those drier areas, like, and the fact that, you know, certain areas haven't got much for rain, it'd be a great time to be doing that.
31: Uh-huh. Now, I read somewhere, I can't remember who the author was, but somewhere online just recently, somebody wrote about instead of planting things like brassicas and clover annuals, planting native vegetation in food plots and then not having to deal with it or tend it every year. Have you done any of that? What do you think about that?
10: I haven't done much of it. For me, I would probably just work on managing the woods or that ground a little bit more, you know, whether it be maybe mow it off once a year, that kind of thing, if we're trying to do more native stuff. I do think that there are times when, again, in the drier years, like there's certain weeds and stuff that they actually really love that are very high in protein and really good for them. And I think there's something to that. They have plenty of food for the most part. The big thing is timing. So usually those plots, you know, a lot of the more native grasses and stuff are pretty well done by the time we want to hunt.
31: Mm-hmm.
10: So I think it's kind of one of those things, what the purpose of the plot is, right? Like if I want to try to grow them a little bit bigger and not have to do much, then maybe I would look in that direction. But if it's designed more as a hunting plot, then I do think, you know, things that are going to be ready when we're hunting or the best when we're hunting is more advantageous for sure.
31: Yeah, that makes sense. So you want to have something they want to eat near where you're going to be at the time you're going to be there.
10: Yeah, generally bigger plots for myself anyway would be, you know, your clovers or beans or that sort of thing, alfalfa. And then the smaller plots, I generally categorize them as like more of a kill plot. So I'm thinking, you know, food at, you know, either that first week of
9: October, or do I want to have the food, you know, in November?
31: Uh-huh. Well, what about cameras? You put out cameras in the summer, and I know a lot of people do. Is this a good time to do it?
9: It's a great time to do it. I typically am always a little later than I want to be, but I usually use August 1st, is right around that first or second week of August is when I want to have mine out. I also kind of wait, one, because they're more developed deer-wise, and two, it seemed to have less ant problems when I put them out right around that first or second week of August.
31: Ant problems attacking you or in the camera?
9: Attacking the camera.
31: Oh, really? So,
9: seems like if I get them out too early, then I just more of a chance for the ants to get into them and really booger them up.
31: Make a nest in the camera, huh?
9: Yep, and they don't seem to like it very well.
31: Yeah, okay. No, I have not seen that. Well, what else? I suppose shooting practice is the thing we should be doing all summer long.
9: Yeah, I mean, shooting would be the biggest thing now. If you haven't got equipment out and have it checked, you know, there's still plenty of time to do that, but I wouldn't procrastinate too much longer, especially if you want to have time to spend with it before season gets here. And, you know, if we are shooting, I think it's a great time that we shoot broadheads a little bit, make sure that everything's flying good there. And then if there's any adjustments made, again, we have more time to do that. And if all that's good, then, you know, really it just comes down to fine-tuning us and getting ourselves ready.
31: What targets do you like to shoot broadheads at? They'll tear up some targets.
9: With broadheads, unfortunately, they tear up about everything. Mm-hmm. But the couple that I shoot most would be, there's some really good targets from Archery 365. It's a foam cube. You can shoot all different sides of it with different size dots. And then the other one would be like a high roller from Morel. Would be another really good one. Anything with that real good foam in it that's meant to be shot, field tips or broadheads.
31: Yeah. All right. Before we let you go, store hours?
9: We're open Monday through Friday, 10 to 6, and Saturday, 9 to 5.
31: All righty. Well, stay cool, and we will talk to you again in a couple of weeks.
9: Yeah, I'll do my best, and everybody out there as well.
31: All right. Thank you. Folks, that was J.C. 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Look for the two tall arrows right on the side of the highway on 14 west of Madison where Highway H goes south, or check them out online at pappastradingpost.com. 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
6: Hi, Dan. 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I'm glad we have this opportunity.
2: It's good to talk to you again, and July is gone. August is upon us. How was July, by the way?
6: You know, July was amazing. 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As I mentioned earlier, the Wednesdays, all lanes, just $10. Also on Thursdays, we have a free gun rental. And on Fridays, all lanes, only $15. Now, new this year, I know we talked about it last month, but I just want to remind people, trigger finger Thursdays, okay?
2: Yeah.
6: Now, what does that mean? Well, that's a day where you can bring in your FRTs, forced reset triggers. Now, this is a type of firearm that uses the firearm's bolt movement to force the trigger forward, to reset it, after each shot. This allows very fast follow-up shots, as long as the shooter maintains pressure on the trigger. Now, this is relatively new, becoming very popular. These FRTs can only be used on trigger finger Thursdays here at the range. Oh, and one other thing. If you have a fully automatic, bring it in, because you can shoot that also on Thursdays.
2: Okay.
6: You can't beat these deals right now. They're really good.
2: Yeah, wow. So this FRT gun, the forced reset trigger, what is the application for those outside of the range? Is that mostly a self-defense or a home security weapon or what?
6: You know, I'll be honest with you. It's just like a fully automatic. It rises, okay? Because you can shoot like spurts of 3 to 5.
2: Yeah.
6: You don't want to use it first. Self-defense, that's not that accurate. People like to shoot fast, okay?
2: Yeah.
6: And we don't allow that here, but every once in a while you hear a ding, ding, ding, ding, you know, they just go crazy. So this is a chance for them to do that. Not everybody has an FRT. It just takes a trigger replacement and it turns it into that. But again, it's more, I got one and you don't. It's one of those things, okay? There's nothing really super special about it.
7: Okay. But if you have it, you want to shoot it. And
6: absolutely.
7: You give them that opportunity. All right.
6: Right.
7: Well, speaking of guns.

0: What does your stock look like, your stock of guns?
1: Well, we have been blessed with an abundance of gun deliveries. We have Glock, we have Smith & Wesson, we have Easy, we have Hellcats, we have Springfield, the Saint, and more. Our shelves have not looked this good in months. So if you're anxious to try some of these fine guns, do not forget that we have free rental Thursday. So rental in and come in and get a free gun rental. That includes eye, ears, and a target. It's really a good deal. Try it before you buy it. I always like to say that.
0: Yeah. Well, August is National Shooting Sports Month, and I would imagine you're recognizing that somehow, huh?
1: Oh, yeah. We've done this every year since we've been in business, and National Shooting Sports Month celebrates the passion we all have for target shooting, a pastime that provides a lifetime of enjoyment that can be shared with families and friends. At the same time, it reminds folks that shooting is a safe, fun activity enjoyed by millions of Americans and provides an excellent opportunity to increase shooting sports participation through events and activities held at ranges and some retail stores across the country. We're not bringing enough young people in to learn how to shoot. There's not as many young folks going out there hunting like they did in the past. This month is kind of designated to get people to get the experience and try shooting so that we can build up that loss of young kids that have fallen away and they're not interested in shooting.
0: Yeah.
1: It's a great hobby. A lot of people come here for therapy. You know, it's their lead therapy. After they get done, they feel better. They're smiling and everything else. So yeah. It's all part of it.
0: You know, and people who are not familiar with the shooting sports and with youth shooting sports may not realize that although there are probably fewer people shooting and coming up to replace old folks like me who are retiring from the sport, the shooting sports in general are very fast growing in high school competitions, and they are collectively the safest sport. There's never been a fatality, and I don't think there's ever been a serious injury. And there are shotgun leagues, pistol leagues, rifle leagues. I was on my high school rifle team 60 years ago, you know, and that team is still doing well. It's nice to see that those activities are increasing and that you're doing something to try to encourage kids too. So what have you got for them?
1: Well, to help celebrate and promote this exciting month, we have scheduled a series of events that fit right into the essence of what this month is all about. So here's some of them. You know, come in and shoot and get a free National Shooting Sports Month target. Okay. Also, we just got them talking about kids. Kids ages 7 to 17 shoot free with a parent or a guardian. But that's a limit of 1 hour a day. But, you know, bring them on in and let them try it. Vets, they shoot for $10 per hour all month for 1 hour per day. And an ID is required. So it's another way to say thanks to our veterans.
0: Yeah.
1: We also have 50% off cleaning supplies and 25% off all mags. If you want, you can enter to win a free one-year membership by purchasing either a gun or any Liberty safe. All you have to do is buy the gun of the safe, and you will be entered into this contest. And at the end, we will draw a name, and you'll get a free membership. If you happen to be a member, we'll just extend another year for you.
0: So nice.
1: It is a nice deal.
0: Yeah. Well, how about classes?
1: Well, slowly we're getting classes back into the fold here. During the summer, traffic is just down and people were doing other things rather than going to classes. But we are going to have a very popular Wisconsin concealed carry class on August 18th. Another one, now we're going back to here, kids or anybody that wants to learn how to shoot, we have our first shots class. All right, that's Wednesday, 8/26 from 6 until 7:30. This brings you into the training room to start with and get a basic rundown on how the gun operates and how you should hold it and how you should, you know, shoot. And then you actually go out into the shooting lanes and shoot a 22. Some people really like it and they continue on and actually take some of their lessons. Some don't, but that's okay. It's worth it. I mean, a lot of people try it. That's all we want. Let's try it.
0: Yeah. Okay. How about leagues? Are they starting up in the fall?
1: Leagues will be starting up in September. We don't have everything quite mapped out yet, but stay tuned. We will be having information on our website and our Facebook page, and or just call here and we'll be happy to help you.
0: Okay. Now, you mentioned safes. How are you stocked for safes and what's the deal there?
1: We're okay with safes. Okay, I don't have as many as I used to have, but I've got a nice supply. And Liberty is actually putting on a super Labor Day sale. 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They will include the Centurion 250 commemorative safes, all of the Centurion safes, no matter what size, the USA 250 commemorative safes of all sizes.
0: How about consignment guns? You often carry guns that folks don't need anymore. Do you have any?
1: Yes. I mean, that's amazing. We had a guy come in here and brought 26 guns in. Ooh. That one of the relatives passed away. And I got to say that the guns were in absolutely pristine shape. You know, there wasn't a mark on anything. The wood was beautiful. Everything was great. We either put them online at gunbroker.com or we go in our store and we sell them that way. We try to maximize the price that we can get for those individuals. And we do business, the owner gets 80% and we take 20%. So it's a very fair deal. And it keeps growing, and that's how we make it up in volume.
0: Yeah, very good. Well, we always end with the mention that you don't have to be in the market for a gun or even want to learn to shoot if you just want to talk about guns. You have folks who are there available for people if they want to chat.
1: Absolutely. And we have discovered that there's a lot of folks that come in on a weekly basis, sometimes even more than that, to just check out the new additions we have in the consignment section, because it does turn over quite quickly. And a lot of folks find something, hey, I've been looking for one of those for a long time. Uh-huh. Well, let's do it. So it just helps bring more eyes into the range, and that's what we're looking for.
0: All right. Well, Jim, thanks so much for sharing that information with us, and hope you have a great month of August. Stay cool there on Helsin Drive, and we'll talk to you again around Labor Day.
1: Yes, I am looking forward to it, Dan, and enjoy the rest of the summer.
0: Thank you. Jim Bobiash is the president of the Range of Richfield. They are located on Helsin Drive, that's just north of the Richfield Cabela store, where highways 41 and 45 divide going north. And you can find them on the web at therangewi.com. I'm Dan Small. 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
0: 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Hey, it's hard to believe we're thinking about sturgeon spearing already, but the DNR reminds us that the deadline to apply for an upriver lakes tag or purchase a preference point for the upcoming 2027 sturgeon spearing season is August 1st. That's today for most listeners. Today is also the deadline to apply for a bobcat or fisher permit for this fall. Check the DNR website for details. Here's a deadline that's a little farther out. Hunters with disabilities have until September 15th to confirm their hunting locations with hunt sponsors. Sponsors have enrolled 70,000 acres of land in 47 counties for this hunt. It'll take place October 3 through 11 this year. And new this year, eligible hunters may also hunt statewide on October 10 and 11, which is the same weekend as the Youth Deer Hunt. Find details on the DNR website under the keywords deer hunting. Lost in the Woods Improv's next gig is Wednesday, August 12th at the Bayfield Winery. It's a dinner show featuring one of the winery's famous dinners at 6 and improv at 6:30. I'm going to try to make it myself because that's a great show. I've been to one of their shows at the winery, and I'm hoping I can get up there and see this one too. Get info on the Lost in the Woods Improv Facebook page. Our theme music is by Warren Nelson. For more on Warren and his music, visit warrennelson.com. I'm Dan Small. Jeff Kelm should be back next week, and if I keep saying that, one of these weeks it'll be true. I'm heading up to Eagle River myself for a Wisconsin Outdoor Communicators Conference and some musky fishing with guide Dan Groppengeiser. I'll report on that next week. You get outside this weekend and be sure to join us again next week for Outdoors Radio.

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0: disarmament deal. I'm Angelo Bavaro, Fox News. President Trump reporting Hamas for the first time is agreeing to give up their arms if Israel meets certain conditions.
1: President Trump touting this really as a major achievement. He also said it's one that simply would have been impossible to get done without the success the U.S. had already in the war against Iran.
2: It's a great breakthrough. Nobody thought that would be possible to disarm Hamas. That shows you how much success we're having with Iran.
1: Here in the region, we've gotten back into that rhythm of attacks, one side striking the other, the next night the other side striking. Multiple drone attacks targeting U.S. bases in Kuwait. No casualties reported.
0: Fox's Steve Harrigan. Beijing officially denies providing direct military assistance to Iran. The U.S. and Israel are contemplating upping the pressure on Iran.
3: The British Telegraph newspaper is reporting a land blockade is under consideration by President Trump and Israeli Prime Minister Benjamin Netanyahu to increase economic pressure on the regime after months of attacks have failed to bring them to their knees. The article suggesting the plan could require the U.S. and Israel to petition Iran's neighbors to restrict or close border crossings, which would limit exports and imports to the country. Iran shares borders with seven different countries, including Iraq, Pakistan, and Turkey, which all maintain economic and political cooperation with Tehran.
0: Fox's Anita Vogel there. Ukrainian President Volodymyr Zelensky has pitched President Trump and other American officials on helping Ukraine win permission from tech titan Elon Musk to use his Starlink satellite communication system to guide strikes inside Russia. The push for expanded use of Starlink comes as Zelensky looks for an alternate way to mitigate the need for U.S. Patriot air defense systems. 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
6: Baseball news. Rangers shortstop Corey Seager activated from the injured list. The Astros hammer the Rangers 11-2. Jeremy Pena, three hits and three RBIs. Orioles and relief pitcher Yennier Cano agree to a $7.5 million deal for the 27-28 seasons. Dodgers fall at home to the Red Sox 9-4. Boston, a five-run seventh inning. The Yankees beat the Cubs at Wrigley 2-0. Will Warren, seven strikeouts. I'm Trey Bender.
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7: 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She's a melting pot of beautiful people. Diverse? Yes. 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

0: News Talk 1130 WISN, the remodeling show. Good morning. Welcome to the program. I'm Paul Kronforst, your host with Callen. This hour, Paulette Sodeman back in studio. Senior designer. I said that too fast, Paulette.
1: Good morning.
0: Great to have you back on the show. You just told me 20 years at Callen.
1: Yeah, celebrating 20 years this year, and it feels like it was just yesterday that I started. So
0: time flies.
1: It is. It's just, we were just talking about how fast even the summer is going. You know, just years are just flying on by.
0: It's August 1st today. Mm-hmm. You mentioned summer is indeed flying by. A lot of stuff in the rearview mirror. You start looking at, oh, the state fair is coming up. I remember being a kid. Mm-hmm. That meant school's coming back too.
1: Yes.
0: Poor kids. Summer goes fast for them too, right?
1: Yes. It's just, we're talking about school supplies already, and they're like, we don't want to go back. Oh. And I'm like, all right, well, guess what? I'm ready sometimes for you guys to go back.
0: Yeah, sometimes it is time. You're right. Summer's not over yet. We got a lot to talk about. Very exciting year for Callen. You opened up the new design center. It's in Delafield. We've talked about it. It's now fully open, right, Paula?
1: Yes, just a couple weeks ago, we celebrated our 40th anniversary with Callen being open, and then the grand opening of our Delafield showroom. Mm-hmm. And it is definitely something for everyone to go check out. It is beautiful. It's just stunning. It's a great showroom to have.
0: Yeah, it is. If you're on, so the Delafield exit, Highway 83?
1: Correct.
0: And it's in, I don't want to say strip mall, but it's next to a bunch of things you might recognize. If you're from the area, look for the Callen sign.
1: Yes, you definitely can see that. But it's next to like Stone Creek Coffee, the Jimmy John's, which isn't bad to have right next door either when we're working there.
0: Wait, so you got coffee and you've got lunch.
1: Yes, and it's just right going outside and grabbing it. So.
0: And don't you have, I mean, we'll get into the design center. There's a wall that's like the Kohler wall.
1: Yes.
0: I've seen pictures. I've not been to the design center. You had a fantastic open house. Mm-hmm. And there's going to be a lot going on. I mean, it's open 5 days a week, right?
1: Yes.
0: What about weekends, Paulette?
1: They're open on Saturday also.
0: Okay. And Muskego is open on Saturdays. Today. So let's just back up a little bit. You haven't closed the Muskego Design Center. That's been there for many, many years. 131st. Yes. And Janesville Road, that's staying there. That was remodeled, and I don't want to say, like 10 years ago?
1: Well, Muskego, we're always, you know, updating vignettes and stuff like that. So we just got done doing one, I think, like a couple, maybe a year or two ago now. So we're always updating and keeping up with, you know, with that showroom also. And both showrooms are open Monday through Friday, 9 to 5, and then also Saturdays from 9 to 2.
0: I love it. So now, and the website, callen.com. Callen is C-A-L-L-E-N. callen.com. Throughout the show, we'll remind you and give you the phone number. Design, build, live. That's the tagline. Mm-hmm. You are a designer. You're the first step in that line.
1: Correct. Design. Yes. So the first step we actually hold at one of the showrooms. You get to pick what location you would like to meet the designer at. And we really, really design for the client. And we, at that first appointment, get very detailed of why you're looking at doing the remodeling. How do you use the space? So when we really get into designing, and we're doing a lot of reimagining spaces of just more even open format or connecting it to other parts of the house or changing it to get that bigger kitchen because a lot more people are entertaining and really making the house theirs versus relocating. So it's something at that first appointment we really discuss, you know, the wants and needs so that way we can really help guide of what options there are. And that way we really, really are designing for our client versus just what's trending out there.
0: I think, Paulette, you want to focus today mainly on kitchens and baths, right?
1: Correct.
0: With the, you mentioned that word, and it's a great, more of a term that describes something, reimagined.
1: Correct.
0: Reimagined. Keep that in mind, and we'll talk about that throughout the show. Other services we should mention, you do exterior remodeling, like entry doors, storm doors, windows. Mm-hmm. We have your, like Lance and Christopher on to talk about that. But interior spaces, kitchens and bathrooms.
1: And first floor remodels, we're actually almost whole house remodels we're getting into. But a lot of the kitchen remodels, it starts with the kitchen. And when it comes to it, we're either going into laundry rooms, we are going into powder rooms, we're continuing the floor, going into the living spaces. And a lot of times I have worked on lots and lots of projects where again, we are reimagining the space. I am either opening up doorways to connect a room to the space. I am moving walls. I'm opening up walls. You know, the laundry rooms, really making them more as drop zone, mud room, you know, laundry. It's just using the square footage. We stay within the square footage of the home, so we don't do additions. But just reimagining the space, sometimes you don't need to add that extra square footage. It's just making what you have and making every inch count and having it flow and function. And so reimagining is a huge word that we use just because of what you are looking for might just be right there. It's just, again, redesigning and reimagining it.
0: Well, and the products, maybe it's a 30-year-old kitchen in the, you know, built in the 90s. It almost sounds like, well, that's a pretty new house, right?
1: Mm-hmm.
0: That was now 35 years
1: ago. Yes, we are doing a lot of houses beginning of 2000s, late 90s. And I mean, my house was built in 97 and we redid it. Oh my God, it's almost 10 years now. But again, we opened up a wall. We do tons and tons of entertaining. So what's nice is just the kitchen. That's where everyone gathers. When we have people over, there's no living room. There's no, you know, everyone is in the kitchen. And then our dining area, we open it up and it's actually more of an entertainment space. So our dinette was big enough for informal, formal seating. So we opened up, expanded the kitchen, and now we really, really do a lot and spend a lot of time in the kitchen. And again, it was just reimagining the space.
0: Paulette, when you open, is open concept still a thing?
1: You know, it doesn't have to be. And again, that's what that first meeting with the client is for. Like right now, I'm working with a client and there, you walked in the front door and their dining room and their living room did not feel connected with the rest of the house. You would go into the kitchen and there was a dinette and a family room. And really, they didn't use that other part of the house. So I'm actually just opening up doorways, not even opening and doing wall removal and just doing relocating one doorway and then adding another doorway to make those two areas feel part of the house. And the flow is a lot better. And now they're going to be using those spaces. The moving the doorway now goes, you know, and sees the dining room. So when they are entertaining, you know, again, with the kitchen, now they can do buffets. That's where the food can be. And then they can go into the dining area when they are entertaining and having those bigger dinners. And then that front living room, again, now it's feeling connected to the rest of the house. So that dead square footage now is now, again, it was there, but now it's actually being, you know, used and has a purpose.
0: I love how you describe that. There's got to be like a flow,
1: yes,
0: a pattern. And certain homes have that. When you walk in, there's just a feel, a good vibe. It all,
1: yes,
0: it's all kind of connected. Now, when you remodel, there's a challenge, right? Because you're doing something new. We'll start with the kitchen. I also love what you said about once people get going, they might say, well, I know we asked you for a kitchen remodel, but as long as you're here, we can see now that we should probably remodel the laundry room.
1: Yes.
0: It's connected. It, too, is 30 years old. So why not have all the cabinets match if that's what you want? They don't have to match, right?
1: Well, no. Actually, most of the time, I don't like them to match because, again, we are, you know, we are a custom designer. And what that just means is we're not going to just be like, oh, this is your cabinet for the kitchen. So that has to be what is in the laundry room. I like doing different finishes, maybe keeping something, you know, together, like obviously the floor, you know, continuing in there, maybe the countertop. But you want to have each space look like it was designed just in that area, but they still flow and they still connect, but not where everything has to be matchy-matchy. I don't like catalog shopping. And what that just means is, there's one cabinet, there's one countertop, there's one floor, one paint color, and then you just slap it in every room. I want things to look customized where it looks like each room had attention, you know, to it and really was thought out.
0: I think you use a very technical term there, matchy-matchy.
1: Mm-hmm. Yeah, so you love that? My words I make up. People love them.
0: I love matchy-matchy. And everybody knows what you're talking about when you say it. A lot of homes, newer homes when they're built, they kind of have a cookie-cutter feel sometimes. And that's by design. The builder wants the homeowner to add their own colors. But I read an article, Paulette, about everything in the 70s and 80s. We had so much color, not just in homes, but the cars had different colors, buildings, the exteriors. And now everything seems to be white, gray, and in that area. Do you agree with that? Are we getting away from colors?
1: Maybe just a splash of it. And it all really depends on what and where you want to do it. And we at Callen really stay in our wheelhouse. We are more for the longevity. So we don't have like a good, better, best program. We don't give up quality to play with price point. So that's something, and what I mean by that is we're for the long haul. Do you want, you know, do you really like blue? Do we want the island blue? Do we want to maybe just put it at a backsplash because that's a little bit easier to, you know, change in 15, 20 years? The, you know, those are things that we discuss with our clients because, you know, we have clients that are like, I've loved blue. There's always something blue, you know, or green. But that's where I help out with the tone of like a blue or a green, where it works very well with other colors. So it can have another color mixed with it. And that's going to be like if it's cooler, if it's warmer. And again, that's where we tell why or why not. So when it does come to a finish, it's really where and how we incorporate it. We don't have to like put it everywhere.
0: I told you this before the show started. One thing I've learned now, I'm 60 years old, Paulette, so I've learned a lot over the years about various things that you do, whether it's landscaping outside or buying a car or whatever, is regrets. Mm-hmm. I hate that feeling of, I had a gut feeling I should have done it this way, but I didn't for maybe a budget or whatever the reason is. And budget's important. That's why you have discussions about it. But you do not want to regret something. If you really want something, really want it, and you know in your gut that's what you want, that's what you should do.
1: Well, yeah, like even cabinetry, that's going to be an expensive part, especially in a kitchen. There's a lot of cabinetry. We don't even carry a stock line of cabinets because, again, you might be saving a little bit now, but in 10, 15 years when the finish is, you know, failing, the drawer glides are failing, the actual construction of like the door or the cabinet is failing, spending a little bit more for something that you open and close and use on a daily basis, again, to spend a little bit more, you get the quality that comes with it and, again, the longevity. And that's really what we strive for at Callan, is that we want you to enjoy the kitchen. You want to do it once, you want to do it right. So we really strive on, you know, we can play with price point, but we won't give up quality to do that.
0: You've got a lot of photos in your gallery on the website. Call Callan.com. You'll see kitchens and baths and ensuite. We hear this in real estate.
1: Yes, we are doing a lot of ensuites.
0: So can you define, what's the Webster's definition of ensuite?
1: What an ensuite is getting into a primary bedroom with a primary bathroom and closet attached into one area. So not sharing it with the other bedrooms. Yep. We're doing a lot of ensuites and making even first floor to incorporate a first floor ensuite. And again, what that is a lot of times people want to stay in their home more indefinite. Aging in place, we talk a lot about aging in place. So that way, again, you're not just doing it for today, but also if it's something that even comes up, even if you have vertigo or like a sprained ankle, again, especially the bathroom area, we talk a lot about if something pops up like that, that's the last time, or that's not the time you want to rush and try to find a plumber or something to come incorporate or design it. So those are when we are designing, especially bathrooms, you know, the ensuite, and we do a lot of that in the existing, you know, second floor or in the home, or we're even taking those formal living room, dining rooms and changing them into first floor ensuites.
0: Bet you your question is, do you guys ever use this dining room? When was the last time you get, last Thanksgiving. And then after that, it was the next Thanksgiving. Some of those dining rooms do get used, but if they're not being used, you said before, every square inch of that home without putting on an addition can really make a difference.
1: Oh, correct.
0: And now you've got a whole room to play with.
1: Yes. And what we concentrate a lot onto when we're designing is traffic patterns, work zones, drop zones. So that way, you know, when you move into a home, you just adapt to what is there. Where am I putting my pots? You know, where is this? When I design, I am looking at traffic patterns, the space between, you know, how many cooks, how, you know, where are people coming, you know, possibly from the back, you know, garage door to the main living space, because I don't want my main point of cooking to be within that. So really when it comes to it, everything has a purpose, from even where you place certain kind of storage for cabinets. If it's by the stove, I want somewhere around there to keep my pots and pans. I don't want to walk across the kitchen to do something where the work zone's on the other side. So we really take our time and put thought into every little detail, not only from the pretty stuff, but also from the functional part.
0: Functional, like where some appliances, when I say appliances, it could be an air fryer, coffee maker. Most people just set it on the counter, that sort of thing. There are other options. We have one of those Wisco pizza ovens, the stainless steel ones. You know, we don't use it much. Where do you put that stuff?
1: Yes.
0: Are pantries still being used in kitchens? Big pantries?
1: You know, it all depends on space. You know, I don't like certain kinds of pantries where you walk in because it's taking up a lot of space for you just to stand and like turn, and they might not be as organized. Butler pantries we're doing a little bit more of, and there's a little bit of a difference. The butler's pantry is actually kind of, I wouldn't say a room in, you know, outside the kitchen, but it's where you can put like possibly a microwave. There's work zones. There might be a sink. You know, it has cabinetry. So it's not just a place you walk in with just shelves and you have a lot of dead real estate for the door and where you're standing and where you're rotating, but those still work also for kitchens still. It all depends on the layout.
0: I'm showing you your own website now. Paulette and our listeners are on radio, so they're saying, are you crazy, Paul? We can't. Well, you can see it for yourself. callcallen.com. Right here is a little area. Well,
1: the cabinet pantry.
0: Yeah, with the almost like a trays. Beverage yes. area for coffee bars. I hear coffee bars.
1: Oh, yes, the coffee bars.
0: Or it could be, in this case, it looks like a cappuccino machine with a beverage center underneath it. It just depends. Do people use those?
1: Yes, so it gets it out of the work zone. So it's creating another work zone, meaning you can see the cappuccino maker, it's taking up a little bit of space. So you have your coffee mugs, your creamer, you have a lot of stuff like that. Let's take it out of where you're cutting and prepping to use the stove and the sink area because you're not using that while you're cooking. You're waking up in the morning or, again, it creates a work zone where you're not overlapping with somebody that is cooking or you're not taking up countertop space in the prime area that you are chopping and prepping and all that stuff.
0: Are you finding many clients, now I'm going to get specific here, age demographics, the boomers are aging. Yes, they are. And boomers know that, but a lot of boomers want to stay in their house.
1: Oh, yes.
0: I was telling you about a Wall Street Journal article a week ago. Some of our investment shows touched on it, and it's the opposite of what the trend was. Downsizing, you're empty nesters, you go to a condo or you buy a smaller house, or maybe if you're in your 80s and you need help, it's assisted living. That's another chapter of your life. What I'm asking is, Paulette, a lot of people in their late 70s, 80s, they want to stay in their house.
1: Oh, yeah.
0: But they want it nice.
1: We actually asked that question on that first appointment. That's one of our main questions we ask is, how long do you plan on being in the home? Because not only does it help us guide them of, hey, you can do stuff a little bit more taste specific because you're doing it for yourself. We don't have to worry a little, you know, as much about the resale value of it. But the other one is, with how long you're going to be in the home for, is let's think about you aging in place. You know, it's going to happen. You know, again, we're for the longevity.
0: We're all aging.
1: So even like in the kitchen, more drawer bases, under cabinet lighting to bring the task lighting when you are chopping, because as I am experiencing, your eyes are not as great as they once were.
0: Did you just see what I was doing before? Squinting at the computer, right?
1: Yeah. So again, even bathrooms is a big one too, of grab bars. They don't look institutional anymore. They match the accessories. You know, I talk a lot about benches with clients. You know, everybody wants a bench in there, but I'm like, okay, are we putting a water source by the bench? Reason why I'm asking is because no one's going to sit on the bench with no water in the cold. If you really truly need to sit and shower, you're going to want trim to turn on and off the water in a handheld so you can really sit and shower. So I love having these conversations with people. A lot of times people are more taken back of not wanting to ask these questions or talk about aging in place, but I do a lot of that. So not only does it work for today, but it also works down the line. If you do need it, it's there. And then even a lot of people are bringing more assistance into the home versus going to assisted living. So it's those conversations I want my clients to know and be educated about. Now, in case they do sprain an ankle or have vertigo one day, what's nice is that it's a transitional space. And what that just means is it's not ADA, meaning that you don't need 5 foot, you know, of radius for your wheelchair to go like that. You know, that's a whole different
0: category. Doesn't look like a hospital room either, right?
1: But it's really about transitional. If something did come up, knee surgery or hip replacement, what's nice is that the space that you are creating not only works for your everyday, but something that might come up in the future.
0: Talking with Paulette Soderman, senior designer at Callen. When you do these designs, Paulette, I want to remind people, we started out the show mentioning the new Delafield Design Center. It's now open. It's up. It's beautiful.
1: Yes, come see it. It's beautiful.
0: Oh, my goodness. And it's bigger than the Muskego one. Slightly bigger, I'm told.
1: It's all about, when it comes to just the layout and how it's kind of put together, it definitely has a little bit more of an open feel, for sure.
0: Cool thing is, you guys got to design it.
1: Oh, yes.
0: You have people on staff that can do that.
1: It was very hard work, but it is definitely worth all that everything that got put into it. Everyone worked so hard on it. Yeah. The grand opening was fantastic, the 40th anniversary, because, I mean, with me being at Callan for so long, it was so nice, A, to see everyone dressed up. I didn't recognize some of the guys that are out in the field. I'm like, hey, you know, you guys clean up nicely. But it was so nice just to see and celebrate with everyone that's been with us and working with us, from vendors, from, you know, reps, just for all the years of how we have these relationships with people. And, you know, we are not a turnaround company. He announced people that were there for over 20 years, and there was, you know, a list of them with us even being there, you know, long term. And it's definitely just such a cool center to celebrate and really even just do the 40th anniversary milestone of Callan being in business.
0: Two milestones.
1: Yes.
0: Callan's 40, and you've been there half of that
1: time.
0: Okay,
1: we don't have to put it that
0: 20,
1: way.
0: Half the time. I'm going to keep on mentioning that, Paulette. Now, that, congratulations,
1: thank
0: by
1: you.
0: The way. What a career. I mean, it's not over, but I'm just saying 20 years.
1: And it's just,
0: of
1: love my job, a job just like I did on day one. I get excited. It's a more personal aspect of it, of just taking the quality of life that people do, and they have their pain points and their struggles of just their space, and the kids getting older and they're getting tighter, the kids, you know, wanting to cook or entertaining, you know, just making their everyday life just, not only making it prettier, but more functional and easier. Any way that you can make life easier for a family is just, hands down, just, it's gratifying.
0: Back to the theme of reimagining and talking about as people age, not aging in place in the grab bars, but just my own life, empty nesters. So my kids have moved out. Boy, kids and a family life after 20, 30 years, you can beat up a kitchen pretty bad. Mm-hmm. It gets, you know, doors are slammed. It gets scratches. There could be stains. You do your best to clean up. But 30 years go by and you look at it. Listen, if we're going to stay here, and now it's just me and you, honey, there's two of us. Mm-hmm. They may visit. Maybe the grandkids come into play. They do at our house. But it could be time to reimagine that whole layout.
1: Yeah.
0: And everything about the house can be changed.
1: And I always tell my clients, yes, now it might be just the two of you, but now your dynamic has changed. Yep. Meaning, okay, there might have been four or five of you at one time, and they were little at one point, getting a little bit older. And as they got bigger, now they're grown and they're moving out of the house. But now you think it's just the two of you, but now it's their families are growing. They're getting married. They're having children. And now everyone wants to come back to mom and dad's because that's where it's comfortable. That's what they're familiar with. That's, you know, where
0: usually more
1: the memories
0: than,
1: are.
0: Than,
1: yes.
0: Not in every case, but, you know, both my daughters have homes and they're nice homes. Mm-hmm. But nothing beats going, like you said, at Christmas, going back to mom and dad's.
1: It's just the comfort. It's the memories. It's the traditions.
0: Yeah, that's true.
1: So we do a lot of reconfiguring and opening up the space because of the entertaining, the families being together, everyone being able to be in the same room, entertaining. No one's left out. Not the poor person that's in there cooking now can be part of the conversation and the excitement and the memories being made. They're not, you know, segregated off into the kitchen. So again, these are things that we talk about because not everyone uses a space like that, but that's why that first appointment is so important, because we want to design for our clients. We want to design for how they use it. And that's what's exciting about my job for doing it for so long, is that every job is different and every use is different.
0: No cookie cutters, right?
1: Correct.
0: It customized for that family's needs. Paulette, when you come up with a plan as a designer, it's computer rendering, obviously.
1: Yes.
0: 3D, right?
1: Yep. It's fun for people. People can need to visualize, you know, as with this as my career, it's easy for me to go into a space and be like, yep, this is what we need to do. We need to change this here. We're moving that here. So it's great that I can go back and show my vision to them and they can see it, physically see it, before we start taking, you know, a sledgehammer to it.
0: And start taking the walls down, which you do, by the way. You can take walls down. We mentioned the skilled trades, all of the great contractors that work on your team.
1: Yes.
0: I've been involved with Callan going back, my goodness, over 30 years. Mm-hmm. Brothers Tom and Phil started this 40 years ago.
1: Yes.
0: Mike and his wife have bought Callan. They kept the name, which I love. And now growing with the Delafield Design Center, Muskego. That's at 131st and Janesville Road. Open today. It's been there for many years.
1: Yes.
0: Probably way
1: actually,
0: back.
1: Yeah, I forget what year it was, but they just added on and remodeled when I started there I think it was a year or two that was up and running with the addition and all the vignettes and stuff. So almost 22 years, I know that. Yeah.
0: I remember when that was done. Functioning kitchen, the big one in back, that's still there. But Delafield has got so many things. When you pick out like a faucet, a sink, your bathroom, everything for the kitchen, right? Are you doing it at one place?
1: Well, we do most of the selections at both design centers. Yep. They have the countertops, the cabinets, the... but like for certain things like tile, flooring, there's just so many choices out there. There's just not space. And again, we want to design for the client. So we're not going to have just like four of them for you to pick out. We, as designers, go with you, meet with you. So we already have the the selections that we can pick out at the showroom.
0: Even like lighting fixtures.
1: Yeah.
0: You know, there's a lot of choices.
1: So that's something where we go out and I bring like the countertop, the cabinets, and then that's when we pick the floor and the tile backsplash or in the bathroom, the tile for the shower. So what's nice is that, again, we're with you every step of the way to help put our vision together.
0: And full turnkey from the very beginning to the very end, and you pull the permits and take all of that.
1: Yep, we take care of everything.
0: It can be a pain in the butt for a lot of people. You don't have to worry about it with Callan.
1: We're full service. I always call it like more of a concierge service where we're one stop and we're there every step of the way with you. And not only just like kind of pushing you, we have discussions with you. So really, again, you're part of the discussion. It's not where we're just like, this is what you should do. Here you go. You're part of the discussion. And even when it comes to layout, this is why we did something. This is why I didn't do something. So again, we're explaining it so that way they are educated of really why it's taking place, and also I'll talk a lot about maintenance with my clients too.
0: Oh, there's also trends, you know, right now you're hearing about, at least I hear about wallpaper is, and I know that, you know, something that is kind of coming back. Mm-hmm. Does that mean you have to do it? No, it's your house. You do what you want to do.
1: Correct.
0: But after the break, I have some questions for you.
1: Yes, and I can answer them for you.
0: And I know you can answer it. Paulette Soderman, 20 years at Callan. I keep on saying that, Paulette. 40 years Callan is celebrating this year, right?
1: Yes, it's the 40th anniversary this year.
0: What a big year. 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If you want to pick up the phone and call Callan, 414-529-5509. A lot coming up, including we'll get into some products a little bit. I want to talk about bathroom remodeling too. You can still do lower levels.
1: Yes.
0: Other interior spaces like that laundry room, the mud room. But kitchens and bathrooms, primarily the focus on today's remodeling show with Paulette. I'm Paul Kronforst. We'll be right back on News Talk 1130 WISN.
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0: years. That is now the fourth time I've said that on today's program. Catlin is celebrating their 40th anniversary. It's incredible. Mm-hmm. Congratulations to everybody that has made that happen. 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
0: The number 414-529-5509. All of the information is on a great website and social media, I should mention, too. I follow on Facebook, and if you give them a like and follow, you'll see all the pictures and keep up with all the stuff going on. But the website, callcallen.com, design, build, live. I mentioned some trends like wallpaper came up, Paulette, and I want to talk just briefly about that, but other trends, and then bathrooms. And you do a lot of kitchen and bathroom remodeling.
1: Yes, we definitely, those are the two biggest areas in the home that usually need the most updating and are used the most.
0: We spend time in them.
1: Yes.
0: Yeah, a lot of time in them. So you got to make sure they're up to speed. Is wallpaper really back? Is it just used for one wall as an accent? Just what are your brief thoughts?
1: You know, it really just all depends on, again, the application, the design. I have done them just to kind of make a focal point, a focal wall. It's not where it used to be, where every room has to have wallpaper and every wall needs to be covered in it. It's just really depending on the design and what needs to be highlighted or what looks good. And that's, again, where we take a look at the design and kind of tell you what, you know, what will work.
0: And then I see, and seeing is believing. When you hand me that design, that's when it all clicks. I might like everything, but maybe the kitchen faucet just, oh, it's not what I thought. Can we go with a different design? Let's talk about bathrooms. Big part of what you do. And I'm guessing it's still the same. We're taking out those big corner tubs that use so much water. Or are we? Is that still happening?
1: So again, that first appointment, we really talk with clients because a lot of times people want them removed, but they think the only choice that they have is to put another one back in. And those are the questions I ask of, are you looking at putting one in because you're going to use it? Or are you wanting to put one back in because you don't know what else to do with the space and you don't want this big void? So again, majority of the time we're removing them and not putting them back in. And that's where we get creative of making the shower a little bit bigger. And then we use that area to fill in for, there's multiple different ways I come up with and ask how they would utilize it and give them options.
0: Like everybody can use more storage space, right? Where to keep the towels, where to keep all of that stuff.
1: Yes, and those, again, are work zones in the bathroom. So not only do we do that in the kitchen area, but, again, being strategic of what the client's needs and wants are and where the priority is. You know, if we can't fit the makeup area and the, you know, linen storage and two sinks, you know, again, that first appointment, I really get a feel of what the priorities are. So that way, when we are designing or reimagining the space, I really, again, am doing it for the client and what's going to be utilized. So the big tub, if they're like, you know what, we're aging in place and there's no way I'm going to get in there, it's just a laundry hamper right now, well, let's remove it. Let's reimagine so that way it looks like it was always meant to be this way versus just that big beast now missing out of the corner.
0: If you never use it, and what do they all say about like when you clean out your garage and stuff, if you've never used blank, whatever it is, in a year or 2 years, you're probably not. You don't need it.
1: Well, that's even the closet. I had this trick that somebody told me that you put all your clothes inside out, and then like in a year to 2 years,
0: if they're still inside out,
1: you know you don't need it.
0: Oh, man. My wife, if she's listening right now, because she's, Paul, your closet, when was the last time you wore this shirt? Yeah. And she's, I mean, she's not wrong. She's right. I have trouble, like many men do, I think, parting with things. What's that?
1: Letting go.
0: Letting go. Yeah. Yes. I want to keep that hat, that cap, or do you find a place for it? Now, if you can organize things and keep on, you know, maybe I only wear that Brewer jersey once a summer.
1: Yeah.
0: But I still want to keep it.
1: Yeah. Well, that's something that, you know, again, there's some clothes that are like that, but, and that's also kind of getting into kitchen and bathroom model, you know, like, when's the last time you used the tub? Did you ever use it? You know, is it for the grandkids that are coming over and they just want to splish splash, but you have another tub in the other bathroom? Do you really want to design it? The kids aren't going to, you know, stay this small forever. Let's design it for you and how you're going to be using it.
0: If you've never take a bath, that space, boy, you can, that's a lot of space now for that shower. And people generally, Paulette, they want larger showers, right?
1: Yes.
0: and maybe getting rid of the that bath.

0: tub/shower with the shower curtain. Mm-hmm. We can do the glass around.
1: Yes.
0: Boy, that just looks nice. Glass also makes things, you're visually, it looks bigger.
1: Yeah, and that's, again, just even removing some walls, you know, or doing a half wall on one of the parts to get more glass, because, again, it's letting the natural light in. Again, you don't have to move or create, like, a different size of the space, kitchens or bathrooms. Again, it's just how you use every inch and how it matters. So even if you can't change the size of your shower, but maybe taking the full wall down and putting a half wall where now the natural light, so now it has the illusion of feeling bigger. Again, that's where we come in, and we might not be able to, you know, change it, but let's change the way it feels. So again, those are things where we don't always have to move walls, or we don't always have to change the layout of things, because again, we talk about budget at that first appointment. So we want to be respectful of that and what we can do what for, but we also want to talk about other options if not moving things around is one.
0: Earlier, you alluded to two sinks in the vanity in a bathroom. Is that still a thing? Do people like them?
1: You know, it all really depends on, again, the client. You know, we have some clients that, you know, hey, we don't really use the bathroom at the same time. Or I always have to ask this question, especially if they're empty nesters. Do you both use this bathroom? Because usually one is using the hall bath as their bathroom.
0: Oh, yeah.
1: And this one, you know, and the other partner is using the other one.
0: The kids are
1: one.
0: Gone. That's our house. You just described my life.
1: Yep. So again, hey, you probably, you know, don't want that. Let's get some storage in here. Or, you know, so those are things, again, where we ask questions to every client on that. And that's, again, why we do that first appointment, is because we want to ask and take time with these questions. So when we are designing, most of the time we have a three-step process. That's the first appointment, when you're ready to retain, when we come out, we start measuring, and then we present. Most of our clients are not changing layout or changing where the cabinets are placed or what they are, because we spend and take time of how we're placing and how we're designing, because again, we're listening to our client. And that's what's just is so great about Callan and that first appointment, is that we take the time to listen so we can design, and it's not back and forth changing things. It's really where we're doing it right the first time, because we're asking the questions. We're listening to our clients. So again, that really makes us different and unique because of taking that time.
0: It's their house. Mm-hmm. I think you're bringing up a great point. It's more or less, here's how trends are going. This is what we're going to do to your house. After the project's done, Callan's not living there. Paulette, you're not moving in. You're gone.
1: I always say I'm not cooking, I'm not coming and cleaning for you, and I'm not living there. So
0: I am,
1: you know,
0: designing
1: it. Here's the tidbits I can give you of why or why not. And this is for you to make that final decision. But I mean, even just as simple as, we're doing a bathroom. Okay, well, again, you're planning on being here indefinite. Your bathroom, you know, bedroom is on the first floor. Let's just add an outlet by the toilet area, since we're there and the electrician's there and all this, because you might need a bidet. You know, you might have, right now my mom has problems and is in PT for like a shoulder movement. Yeah. Again, we take everything for granted. And what's nice is that outlet's there. Bidet literally is a seat, because a toilet doesn't usually come with a seat. You literally order the bidet seat and you can get probably 10 to 20 different options of bidet seats, from manual to the, you know, the electric.
0: It's a part of the toilet, is it?
1: Or no, it's a seat. You just pop the seat off and you pop a new seat on. So yes, all it needs is all you need is the outlet. So, you know, again, these are little details.
0: I
1: where
0: see what you're getting at.
1: People say, well, we'll never use that. Well, you know what? Let's just put one here, since you're going to be here more indefinite, because again, we don't plan for these things to happen.
0: My first experience with a bidet was in a Rome hotel. I'm like, I heard about these. They're all over Europe.
1: Yes.
0: They are kind of making a, no pun intended, a splash in the U.S. right now.
1: So, and what's nice is we don't need an extra space for the bidet, to a physical, actual bidet. The toilet seat is the bidet. And
0: you just need power for it.
1: Yeah. And I usually do the Cadillacs, because if usually people want a bidet seat, I'm like, okay, you're going to want the Cadillac with the heated sink, the UV cleaning. You know, what's nice is it works on a remote. So, you know, again, what's nice with it is the outlet's there. Now, if you do need it, you don't need to try to contact an electrician and, you know, do you need drywall repair? Do you need painting? It's as simple as, while we're there, let's put that outlet in case you need it.
0: Going back to my no regrets, do it the right way. That means maybe after the break, I can ask you about products like flooring and countertops and get the best product you can, mm-hmm. because you don't want to remodel this room again.
1: Correct.
0: If I'm doing my kitchen, I'm 6 years old, I'm not remodeling that kitchen again.
1: Yeah.
0: This
1: and,
0: is it.
1: And you don't have to go out and research. And what that means is we're the experts. We say, you know what, we're doing a lot of luxury vinyl, you know, flooring. There's certain mill layers that make the quality of the LVP or LVT different. We won't even install the bottom line, you know, or the bottom of the kind of the starting point of that. So those are things like that. We educate you of what we, you know, recommend again, so you don't have problems in 5 years with it. And yes. those are things like that where we won't play with that just to play with budget because we can't stand behind it.
0: Oh, man, like a faucet. You really get what you pay for for that stuff. Well, Paulette Soderman is my guest. 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And they're not doing anything with Muskego. That's staying put. So you've got two locations. Both are open today. More coming up on that when we come back here in WISN.
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3: Rain, gloomy skies continue on your Saturday. We'll gradually start to see lighter showers during the afternoon and early evening. Otherwise, plan for a wet day ahead. It'll also be breezy with northeasterly winds gusting near 25 miles an hour and high temperatures in the upper 60s, maybe reaching 70 degrees inland. I'm Fox 6 meteorologist Lisa Michaels.
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0: different design centers right now, two showrooms with Callen. Paulette Sodeman is my guest. Good show, by the way. Congrats on 40 years.
1: Thank you.
0: To Callen and you on your 20th year.
1: Thank you.
0: That's huge. That's why they call you a senior designer.
1: Yes. Yes, that's why.
0: You're going to say, Paul, stop. Just stop talking about this. The showrooms have everything on display. So the Delafield is the newest. We'll mention that. Mm-hmm. It's open today,
1: yes,
0: right?
1: They both are open 9 to 2 today.
0: 9 to 2 for both. And, of course, Monday through Friday, right?
1: Correct, 9 to 5.
0: We didn't get into countertops, and you referred to flooring before. Mm-hmm. All decisions you have to make when you remodel, whether it's a kitchen or bath or other interior spaces, laundry rooms, mm-hmm. a lot of decisions. What's your advice on getting on the calendar? Calendar's busy. Everybody's got, we can't get out there mm-hmm. till then fill in the date.
1: Yeah. So on the interior side, we do our first appointment at the showroom. So if you wanted to get going and are thinking about a project, definitely give our office a call. They will set up an appointment with one of the designers with Callen. And if it's exterior, they will set up for one of the exterior salespeople to come out to the house.
0: Is this normally at the house, that first meeting, if it's a kitchen remodel?
1: Nope, it's going to be at the showroom.
0: It is. Okay. Mm-hmm. Well, that's kind of cool because yes. you get to see everything. You're inspired.
1: And it makes sense because we want to find out what we're doing and the scope of work, so that way when it takes it to the next step of coming out to the home, we know what we're looking at.
0: Both of those showrooms open today on WISN's Remodeling Show. Paulette Sodeman is here. Some final comments coming up next. Stay tuned.
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10: I'm Gianna Gelosi with your Fox True Crime Minute. The cheating pastor who murdered his wife by pushing her off a cliff once sent his teenage mistress to confront his angry spouse. David Vandermeer was arrested for the murder of Bernadette Vandermeer on June 22nd, but the 49-year-old committed suicide in his Nevada jail cell 3 days later. Since then, details surrounding his crime have been trickling out. It was revealed he was having a years-long affair with a teenager who he allegedly started grooming at age 14, and one time a then-25-year-old Vandermeer sent the mistress, who was 17 at the time, to confront his wife when she arrived at the church where they were planning to have sex one night. One of Bernadette's friends said she told her she believed her husband was having an affair, and then weeks later, on August 22nd, 2006, she plunged 1,200 feet from the famed Angel's Landing Peak in Zion National Park. It took close to 20 years for Vandermeer to be arrested, and last week, the Clark County Sheriff said he strangled himself in, quote, a unique and novel way. 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I'm Gianna Gelosi with your Fox True Crime Minute.
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0: 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Mm-hmm. It inspires me.
1: Yes.
0: A new space. In the back of your mind, you're also adding value to your house.
1: Correct.
0: I know you would say to people, don't remodel for the next homeowner. Agreed?
1: I always say do it for yourself, but we'll be smart of, again, where those accents might be or something that's easy for you to work with.
0: And the theme today, kind of reimagining that space. Mm-hmm. You've got space. Just where do we want to go with this? Reimagining mm-hmm. it, whether you're a boomer or you're just buying your first house.
1: Yeah. It's fun to see clients like see the visuals on our renderings and they're like, that's my house. It's just so fun. Because again, people don't or can't imagine it. And that's where we come in.
0: Not until you see that picture. Mm-hmm. And that's what you do with that design work. Paulette, always great having you.
1: Thank you.
0: On the program. Have a great weekend.
1: You too.
0: And we'll be having you back on soon. And Callen as well on the remodeling show. 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There is a gallery of photos that you can just browse and browse and get all kinds of ideas. 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That's it for hour number one. Here in the Remodeling Show, I'll be back with the next hour after the news. Stay tuned.
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18: I'm Paul Stevens, Fox Milwaukee. News. A large attack on Iran could be imminent, including a land blockade.
19: The British Telegraph newspaper is reporting a land blockade is under consideration by President Trump and Israeli Prime Minister Benjamin Netanyahu to increase economic pressure on the regime after months of attacks have failed to bring them to their knees. The article suggesting the plan could require the U.S. and Israel to petition Iran's neighbors to restrict or close border crossings, which would limit exports and imports to the country. Iran shares borders with seven different countries, including Iraq, Pakistan, and Turkey, which all maintain economic and political cooperation with Tehran.
18: Fox's Anita Vogel, the president also saying he's starting to lose faith in any prospect of reaching an eventual deal with Iran. It's been 6 months since 84-year-old Nancy Guthrie was kidnapped from her home in Arizona.
20: No suspects have been named since the 84-year-old was abducted from her Arizona home in the early morning hours of February 1st. That's despite grainy doorbell camera footage showing a masked suspect and unidentified DNA also being found in her home. Now, the Pima County Sheriff has been talking about this search for the suspect. The sheriff says his department continues analyzing other DNA and, of course, the digital evidence in the case. Right now, still more than $1 million is being offered for any information leading to Nancy's recovery.
18: And that's Fox's Chanley Painter, her daughter. Today's show co-host Savannah Guthrie has posted again on social media pleading for answers. In Sarasota, Florida, police arresting a 30-year-old man accused of tossing a brick through the front window of a downtown synagogue. Investigators say Braden Lashinger confessed, telling officers he targeted the synagogue because it was Jewish. He's charged with criminal mischief under Florida's hate crimes law. America's listening to Fox News.
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21: Rain, gloomy skies continue on your Saturday. We'll gradually start to see lighter showers during the afternoon and early evening. Otherwise, plan for a wet day ahead. It'll also be breezy with northeasterly winds gusting near 25 miles an hour and high temperatures in the upper 60s, maybe reaching 70 degrees inland. I'm Fox 6 meteorologist Lisa Michaels.
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0: WISN's Remodeling Show, the second hour. Welcome back to it. I'm Paul Kronforst with Abby Bidner, owner of Abby Home. Welcome back, Abby. Good morning.
1: Good morning.
0: It's August 1st. Things are moving fast. It's the first day of the month, so let's start with your August promotion. It's a good one. It has to do with your anniversary. A good time to explain the background of your company, Abby. How you started by yourself.
1: I did. It was back in 2010. It's crazy thinking that it was that 16 years ago. But I did it on my living room couch on Labor Day weekend and just decided I was going to bet on myself and I wasn't going to fail. And here we are.
0: That's the way to approach it, right? You will have bumps in the road. I'm sure you did that first year, two, three. Heck, 16 years later, business owners face daily challenges, right?
1: Yeah, we made it through the
0: COVID
1: and back end of the recession. And the first couple of years were coming out of that recession. And then COVID was a different kind of bump in the road. It wasn't that there was a lack of business. It was that there was so much at once. And didn't have it was during the Great Resignation and, staffing and trying to find crews.
0: Remember
1: and,
0: supply chain issues?
1: Waiting 8 months and then all of a sudden the factory didn't have good people. So then they'd give you the stuff and you'd have to all go back or get remade. And then people are waiting another 8 months. And we had a lot of upset customers during that time. I'm so glad that's beyond us.
0: The whole COVID thing, I'm glad it's behind us. Although I will say this, Abby. A lot of remodelers told me they actually not just stayed busy, got busier during COVID.
1: Absolutely.
0: I recall you were in the same boat, right?
1: 100%.
0: And there's a lot of theories behind that. People were home every day working out of their house. Many never went back.
1: Yeah, the banks opened up and were really lending to a lot of people. There was stimulus checks. Yeah. There was canceled vacations that they could then use for their home. So there was a perfect storm of why, and that, like I said, it was a lot at once. Sometimes it's too much.
0: Investing in your home, Abby, whether you remodel a bathroom, put new windows, siding, roofing, you guys do all of the exterior work. You also remodel the bathrooms. That's all coming up. But I guess my point is when you remodel, you do get a certain return on your investment. The ROI will vary. But you just can't go wrong. You get to enjoy the benefits of that remodel. And someday, if you sell your house, the value will be up because of that remodel.
1: Absolutely. There's a cost versus value report that comes out every year. And you can look it up by region. You can even look it up by city. So you can see it dialed into just Milwaukee or Madison. And it really goes into full detail. But what it tells you is whatever home improvement project you're doing, and it goes over the main ones. For us, it's windows, roofing, siding, doors. There's kitchens, baths, and garage doors, stone veneer, anything you're looking at doing on the exterior and some interior work on your house. 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And almost everything we do has like an over 70% minimum return on investment. So when you think about it, let's say you spend $20,000 on new windows. Well, the return on investment on that is over 70%. So you're going to get, 70% of that back immediately. And then you're going to make up the rest of it over time with your energy bills and your HVAC not going out because your furnace doesn't have to kick on as much because your house is warmer because the windows are working and keeping that heat in. Or your air conditioning doesn't have to kick on as much. So you're saving the life of your HVAC units. So it's... The windows aren't just, I put new windows in for looks. There's a lot of energy efficiency that goes into it as well.
0: 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Check it out. Let's talk about the promotion. It's August 1st. You said you thought about this 16 years ago on Labor Day weekend, Labor Day this year, Monday, September 7th. It's late. It is. But it's 5 weeks from now. Can you believe that? I mean, we're headed into August, and this is it. Like, if you're a kid, this is the worst time of the year. School.
1: I know. It's like...
0: Back to school.
1: You get that whole time where you know it's coming.
0: Even though it's a ways away, the back to school specials, the TV commercials drove me nuts when I was a kid. It's like, I get it. You're marketing, you're advertising, but yeah, if you're a kid, you're looking at, oh man, 3-4 weeks and I'm back at it. But for the how long does this go for the month of August, Abby?
1: It does.
0: Okay. What is, let's get the specifics out there. It's celebrating your anniversary, which is 16 years?
1: 16 years in business. We're doing a free triple paint upgrade. Big reason why is when I first started the company, the real basis for it was that I wanted to sell triple paint, and I wanted to be the triple paint company and explain the difference. And I was trying to get people to see the value in it, and some people don't. So if I couldn't get them to see the value in it, I said, fine, I'll just give it to you as an upgrade for free to try to earn their business, because it's important to me that somebody gets a triple paint window, because I know they'll never have to worry about the condensation or replacing the window. And it's the best window on the market, and I don't want to have to worry about it again. And so we go back to kind of our roots 16 years later of offering that free triple paint upgrade to try to get people to understand that this is a great special and you're going to love these windows, and it's worth the added, you know, normally cost, but this time it's worth the added value to have that.
0: Free triple paint upgrade throughout the month of August. But wait, there's more, right?
1: There is. So if you're looking at doing a new bath or shower.
0: Is that cheesy, Abby? Remember those commercials? But wait, there's more. All right, go ahead.
1: If you're looking at doing a new bath or shower system, you can absolutely do that. And you can get a free shower door with that. So bathtub or walk-in shower, we're offering a free door with it for the whole month of August as well.
0: Wow. I mean, this goes back to your bathroom division starting about 2 years ago. Is that about right?
1: It was. Two and a half, yeah.
0: The bathroom remodel. There's a link on the top of the website. Just pull it down. Bathtub replacement, shower replacement. Now you're getting into, I mean, that's the wet area, what we call taking out the old unit, putting in the new. But if you are, I'm sure a lot of those people with the old curtains, they're going to the door. You get a free door now.
1: Right. It just looks so much nicer. It's cleaner. It just, it makes the whole system kind of pop. It's that cherry on the top.
0: Yeah, of the sundae.
1: Yeah.
0: Right? Do you like cherries?
1: I do.
0: In an old-fashioned? You got to have a cherry.
1: Sometimes I'm cherries, sometimes I'm olives.
0: Oh, can't you?
1: I never do the mushrooms, though.
0: No. Not pickled? Like people.
1: No, I'm either. Well, sometimes I'm in the mood for the olives, but usually I'm cherries. Especially if they have the Luxardo cherries. Then I'm doing cherries.
0: So there are two foods that I despise in life and I won't eat. And people are almost appalled at it, including my own family. One is olives. Black olives on a pizza, I just can't do it.
1: I don't like black olives on a pizza either.
0: Oh, it just ugh.
1: Now if it's on a Mexican pizza, then yes, then I like it.
0: If they're hidden, I might not know, but I would taste them. Green olives, I can't do it. The other one is avocados. I just hate guac.
1: I'm not a huge fan of avocados.
0: Really?
1: Either.
0: Because yeah. It seems like everybody in the world is on this avocado.
1: I wish I did. They're good for you.
0: They're very good for you. A lot of stuff is good for us. Doesn't mean you have to like it.
1: Yeah, avocados, I don't know what it is. There's just like something like mush or something.
0: Looks like baby poop, the guac. You're dipping your Tostito chip in that poop.
1: Well, I like guac if you, you know, just, you know, put garlic on it. So I love tons and tons of garlic, you know, that a vampire would stay away from me. And I love red onion. Like if you can really put a lot of onion and garlic in that, then I like it. But
0: garlic's
1: if it's just
0: good for you.
1: Avocado, I'm not a fan. Yeah,
0: garlic is very healthy, right? Supplements, taking it. It does perhaps give you a bad odor, though, doesn't
1: it? I cook with a lot of garlic. Any meat that I'm seasoning, it's always, I get the blend from Costco, that blend seasoning, which is just salt, pepper, and garlic.
0: I don't mind garlic or garlic powder. Takes me back to the movie, the classic scene from Goodfellas, where he's slicing the garlic so thin with a razor blade when they're all in prison. Remember that?
1: No.
0: And he puts it, you don't remember that scene? Paulie's doing it. Uncle Paulie, we call him. Yeah, Paulie's doing it, and he does it so thin. And he puts it in the olive oil, and they're making their food. They were treated like kings in prison. You got to watch Goodfellas again.
1: All right.
0: You've seen it, right?
1: I don't remember.
0: Oh, it's like top five.
1: All right, I'll have to watch it.
0: It is so good. It's really,
1: I feel like all I do is watch the Brewers, and that's about it, all the TV I watch. So I'm going to have to.
0: Nothing wrong with that these days. Little up and down. Seems like the Brewers can get, they'll tie the Dodgers for the best record in baseball.
1: And then
0: for
1: they pull back.
0: And then they lose. But overall, looking at their record, the season, as long as they manage the pitching, I think we're going to be okay. Notice the Dodgers do a really good job of that every year. They don't let their guys pitch the whole game.
1: Right.
0: And Miz cannot be pitched the whole game, even if he doesn't want to come out. You got to manage it. We need him for the playoffs. I'm assuming we're in the playoffs. I'm just assuming that.
1: I would hope so, unless they really tank it in September.
0: If they're not in, that means they're really tanking it. A lot of games coming up against the Cubs and Dodgers. Look at the schedule. A lot of them. So you gotta kind of win those. But last year, we beat the Dodgers, Abby. In the regular season, we dominated them.
1: Last year at this time was when they had their long streak. Remember the George Webb burgers and stuff? So,
0: that's right.
1: I don't know. We'll see.
0: And so they beat the Dodgers during the regular season and then can't handle them in the playoffs. You want to flip-flop that this year. I'm not one of those pessimists that's, oh, here we go again. We're going to lose against the Dodgers. Every year is a new year, and the Miz doesn't hurt. And it's just fun to watch. I'm with you. I love watching the Brewers, and pretty soon preseason games will be on the TV. Watching the Packers, that's crazy.
1: I know.
0: I mean, they're practicing the old bike and using the fans with their bikes. That started. Training camp is underway in Green Bay. So for the month of August, let's get back to the promotion. What a great promotion. A free triple pane upgrade. And those windows are Provia, but you've got your own line.
1: We do. We have the Lupo window, which is Italian for wolf. And so that's made exclusively for us from Provia. And you
0: chose that name, by the way.
1: I did.
0: Yeah.
1: I did. So, yeah, you can get that the entire month of August with a free triple paint upgrade. We only have that special once a year. So it's a great special. Definitely take advantage of it. If you're looking at having some energy efficiency windows and want some upgrades, it's a great deal. And like I said, we're doing it because we go back to our roots of when we first started and wanting to really explain why triple paint is worth it.
0: And that Provia window, it's vinyl window, right, Abby?
1: It is.
0: With a triple pane upgrade this month, you get that triple pane. I mean, it's free. What a great time to buy windows. Is there any limitation on how many?
1: Nope.
0: Okay. Or could I just buy two windows?
1: You can.
0: People do that, right?
1: Absolutely. Mm-hmm.
0: Here's a bad window in our kitchen. Let's start with that, and we'll go from there. And in addition, you also get a free shower door. Those showers are quite nice. I'm looking at them right now. You get to pick the hardware, the shower head. Everything inside that bathroom.
1: It's a full remodel. So we'll take the entire bath wet area down to the studs, make sure nothing's rotted. We've ran into it a couple times where the whole wall of the house was rotted because of the shower. So it can happen. And the nice thing is that we're also an exterior company. So you're not going with a company that just does baths. We can take care of pull the building permit, take care of all the rotted wood, take care of the structural knee, like the knee walls or anything, and we can take care of the sheathing and do whatever siding we need to do on the outside to make sure that you're watertight and you don't have to worry about it happening again to you. And then what we'll do is we'll make sure that you don't have anything on the subfloor, that all your plumbing is up to code. We pull all the plumbing permits, and you get to pick out your shower pan, your walls, your grab bars, your light, your fixtures, as far as if you want like a double shower head, whatever you want for that, seats, shelves, niches, anything you're looking at having done, we can wrap it all up into one system. And then with that, you get a free shower door for the entire month of August.
0: It's really a perfect time to analyze maybe it's your primary bath. I don't know. It could be your second bathroom or whatever the case is. Abby, some people have lower level bathrooms, and it's still from the 80s or 90s, the old fiberglass insert that we've all seen. And they just get beat up and they're worn out. Some are stained. They're hard to clean.
1: Right. And the ones that you see at the home centers, like that you think that I can just replace this with that, a lot of times those fiberglass systems were installed before the walls were in the house. So they were able to get it in and out. And then fortunately now you have a door and you have drywall and everything. So you can't really get that system out of there without cutting it out. And there's no way you can get a new full one piece system in there.
0: And you have the plumber that does all the work.
1: We do.
0: Permits if needed. Do you pull them?
1: We do.
0: I ask this all the time because some contractors don't, Debbie.
1: You have to pull all plumbing permits. Our plumber pulls all the permits. And then most municipalities are now starting to require a building permit for replacing baths. And I don't know why, but they are. So that's something that we'll do as well. We check every municipality before we do the job, make sure that there's not a requirement. And if there is, then we'll pull the permit. And sometimes we get delayed because we're waiting on municipalities. The city doesn't have full-time inspectors, or they don't have full-time workers that are able to get us that permit. So sometimes things take a little bit longer, and you know,
0: I'm guessing
1: it is what it is. We just want to do it right.
0: Well, right. You can't change pick a town. I don't want to be unfair to anybody, but it could be New Berlin. Maybe a smaller town is worse because they don't have the full-time employees.
1: Usually they have more part-timers.
0: Yeah. And you can't dictate. You can get on them. You can get angry, and that might make it worse, right?
1: And you're just at the mercy of their schedule, and if they're there to be able to do it.
0: Exactly. So, well, it's good news that you pull those permits as well. You give free estimates for everything?
1: We do. So you can go right online, just abbyhome.com. You can fill out a contact form right online, and you can actually schedule your own appointment right online. So we don't even have to, you don't have to wait for us to call you, or you don't have to call us. You can do it all right there if that's convenient. And then we shoot you a text, and if we have more questions about what you're looking for, we'll give you a call and confirm all that. But we make it pretty easy and pain-free to be able to just set a time that works for you. We come out at night, weekends, so we want to make ourselves accessible because obviously people have different schedules, and sometimes they work all day and they're not home until the night, or only weekends work best. So we will accommodate whatever works for you.
0: Also, the bathrooms are not the overlays that you may see some companies do. You're ripping everything down to the studs, and then you're putting in, and it almost looks like, Abby, it depends on the color. There's so many styles. It can look like marble. You can have the tiled look. You can have all white. You can have what you want. You don't need a glass door. You can see the curve. There's pictures of them here in your site with the curved shower rod for the curtain. But this month, if you're doing the free shower door, right. Glass door.
1: Yeah, you don't need a shower curtain this whole month.
0: Yeah, why would you pass up on that? Celebrating 16 years, 16th anniversary for Abby Binder and her company, Abby Home. Showroom is located in Waukesha, Abby, and you've been there for some time right now. How do we find you guys?
1: Best thing to do is to go to our website, abbyhome.com, ABBYHome.com, or you can give us a call. It's 414-436-ABBY. Which is 414-436-2229. Or you can stop in our showroom. We're open Monday through Friday from 8 to 4. That's at 407 Pilot Court, and that is just off of Highway J, which is Pewaukee Road, right off of Highway 94.
0: So today will be the first day officially, right, of this sale, August 1st?
1: It is.
0: Wow. Big news here in WISN. And for the, you get the whole month of August to do this. You can get that free shower door, that upgrade. It's a glass door. Again, go to abbyhome.com, click the bathroom link, and take a look at these. They're beautiful. The best news we haven't mentioned yet is that they don't take weeks and weeks and weeks or months, Abby. You're in and out in a couple of days.
1: We are. Most projects can only usually take a day, but if we're doing a bigger project, or if we're ripping out knee walls or building studs or anything like that, that might take us a couple days.
0: And of course, the other part of the promotion for the month of August, celebrating 16 years, you get that free triple pane upgrade. I think we'll talk more product, because on your website, you've got literally every... So think of the outside of your home, all those little details, right? From gutters and downspouts to soffits, windows, doors, roofing, siding, abbyhome.com. You guys do it all. We'll talk a little product and how important that is as well. How about the calendar? Now that we are approaching the end of summer, I didn't say fall. We're not approaching fall. Fall is September 21st. That's 7 weeks away yet. A lot of summer.
1: It's going to come fast.
0: I know it is, Abby. And we've had a pretty, do you like hot, humid weather? I hear complaints.
1: I used to not mind it, but as I'm getting older, I'd like kind of the mid-70s is good.
0: Well, why is it that everybody says that? As I get older, I say that all the time.
1: I don't know.
0: I get older, I hate winter more.
1: Yeah, I do too.
0: I used to be able to tolerate it. Like, well, let's go skiing. Let's do that. Let's go snowmobiling, ATVs. And I'll still do that stuff, but I just don't enjoy it.
1: I feel like this summer has been so short, too.
0: Has flown by, hasn't it?
1: The whole month of June was so cool that by the time it ramped up, then it got so hot and dry, we never had like just a nice, you know, evened out thing.
0: Remember April? I think the wettest on history. We had so much rain in April. And then just like that, it stopped.
1: Yeah.
0: And we're in a drought. I mean, we're in a drought. A little rain here and there. Of course, the horrible Fox Valley, Nina, Menasha, Appleton tornadoes. Goodness, did you see that?
1: I did.
0: My heart goes out to those people, you know, just losing everything through those tornadoes. And yeah, we got some thunderstorms and whipping winds, but as far as rain, we're way behind. We need it. It's good. Good for the lawn. You know me, Abby. Got to have that green grass.
1: Yep.
0: And we'll be back after a quick break, of course, on WISN. Let's give out your phone number, Abby, for the showroom.
1: It's 414-436-ABBY. So 414-436-2229.
0: 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I'm Paul Kronforst. Stay tuned. 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

0: that's the place you it's should WISN go. 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I did say, Abby, we want to talk about products a little bit. I mentioned windows are Provia. 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
1: I do. And the one thing that I always tell everybody is look at the warranties. 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It's going to have a glass breakage warranty, even accidental glass breakage warranty. So that means that if you ever have stress cracks, anything, it's going to be covered. If you compare that to other companies that sell wood windows and they have that metal spacer and double pane, I mean, you can kind of start to see that why is it not as good? Well, it shows you. We're selling you triple pane. We're selling you a foam spacer. That's a metal spacer. That's double pane. Ours is going to have a better insulated rating. It has a lower U value, which is more energy efficient, but the warranty is not going to be a lifetime. A lot of times those warranties are only 20 years and they're not going to cover glass breakage. They're not going to cover stress cracks. They're only going to cover a seal failure because they would say that was their fault and nothing else is going to be covered. So you have to like really start diving into what is actually covered and why, you know, if this product is so much better, then why wouldn't they have a better warranty?
0: That goes for everything. Doors, you do a lot of replacement doors, the front door, the entry door, the patio door. Is it patio door? That's Provia too, right?
1: It is. And a lot of our entry doors that we sell are, they're also Provia. In Milwaukee, there's a lot of custom sizing that goes on with entry doors. And I don't know why, if there was a builder or just the way that we did it. But custom size heights are very common in Milwaukee, and you can't put in a standard size door because in order to do that properly, you'd be cutting into the header then, and that's not a proper way to do it. I just mean in order to fit it, I should say.
0: Because if you cut into the header, you're taking away the integrity of the strength of the header. That would all have to be changed.
1: Exactly.
0: Yeah.
1: So you don't really want to do that, and it's just easier to order a custom door and make sure that nobody's cutting into anything. But there's guys out there that'll just say, oh, I can notch this out. It's not a big deal. And then you have problems. And we do not want to do anything that's against code, because if that was ever exposed and an inspector caught that, you would then have to redo all of that, and or you'd have to disclose that on any type of, if you wanted to sell the house, and it could just create a lot of problems.
0: Well, for you, put yourself in Abby's shoes. You don't want people saying, well, that's what Abby did.
1: Right. I would never do that. So
0: they come back on you then.
1: Is it going to be more expensive to do it the right way and have a custom size door? Yes. Does everybody do it that way? No. So when you're, you know, looking at these social media apps and they're saying, oh, we're more expensive. Yeah. I'm not going to apologize for doing something the right way. I'm not going to apologize for putting a full frame in and ripping out your aluminum clad that you should rip out, because I've been in this business for 20 years and I've seen horrors of people
0: cutting corners.
1: Oh yeah, just many horror stories of
0: cheap products,
1: inserting pocket fit windows where you should be taking metal clad out, and then, well, they didn't want to replace their casing, so then it was cheaper to do it like this. Yeah, there's a lot of things in life that are cheaper, but they're not the right way. And I'm not gonna, you know, they call it the swan theory, sleep well at night. I'm not gonna do it the wrong way just to try to save everybody a few bucks.
0: I've never heard of that, the acronym. Swan theory, sleep well at night. You're saying you want to sleep well, so you don't want to saddle your customers with a bad, poor product. It's also got to be installed the right way, Abby. So it's got to be the perfect storm. Good product, one that you approve of, done your research, which you have, and installed the right way.
1: Yeah, construction is a very hard industry, because not only are we're selling a product that's made by somebody else that we don't have any control of, so we have to choose the right products or the right company to partner with and make sure that the quality control is there. And then, so not only are we selling a product, we're also selling a service. So you're selling an installation. And that in itself is now you're offering basically two things in one, and it just it makes it hard to make sure that everything goes right all the time.
0: Well, let me add one more, and you tell me if I'm right or wrong, because you're the one that does this every day, all day for now 16 years, Abby. The service, follow-up service. 3 years from now, John and Jane put in a door, and it's maybe it was installed right, and you did everything right. Whatever. They've got a problem the way the door moves. It mm-hmm. needs to be adjusted. Is the company there to come back and take care of the whatever the issue is? Or what if it's a warranty issue? I mean, we have hailstorms moving through. A lot of damage can happen. A window can break.
1: Right. We're still going to be in business to be able to take care of that and service that. We're not giving you a taillight warranty where you don't have anything, you know, you don't have to pay out of pocket for the parts or anything like that.
0: Almost. People are quick to dismiss warranties. I know. They don't, with cars, I do. I mean, what did I just buy where like turned down the warranty? It was kind of one of those where the warranty was, oh, it was my my new DeWalt line trimmer for my lawn, which the batteries are so expensive, right? So I needed a new one, and it's like, what's the warranty? Oh, that's $100. Well, the whole thing was $230.
1: Yeah, that doesn't seem worth it.
0: It just didn't seem worth it. I'll roll the dice and take my chances. A car, it just depends on everything. But it's not like you're telling me, Abby, all right, you're buying four windows, Paul. Do you want the warranty?
1: No, you pretty much... It comes with it. It's all part of the package. It's just there's some things that aren't. The only things that are not covered underneath the warranty for a lifetime are the actual mesh part of the screen, because obviously that's a wear and tear thing.

0: personal information on the show, Abby, but I'm going to ask you what you think about car warranties. Have you ever bought a new vehicle and bought the warranty?
1: When I lease my vehicles, I've never really...
0: so you don't need it.
1: Yeah, I don't really need it, but they offer you all those warranties, and a lot of times when I'm going to do the paperwork, I always ask, I have a guy that I always use, and I say, can you please just tell your finance guy, I know he gets commissions on this, but please just tell him to expedite this. I don't want to be here for 3 hours. I don't want any of your warranties. Just let me get through this and sign what I need to sign.
0: That last office visit at a dealership when you're closing on a car is brutally painful. It's when everything comes out.
1: Right.
0: Right? Do you want the extra whatever, the fob? The second fob, I think, was one for me. Do you want this warrant? Oh, do you want? Oh my gosh! No, I want the car. It's already been settled. I just want the car. I'm paying for it. Just give me the. What's the problem here? There is a great Seinfeld episode where they mock the whole system. It's Elaine's boyfriend Putty who gets. He was a grease monkey. They called him a grease monkey. That became a problem too. He goes, I've never seen a monkey replace a carburetor, Jerry. So he gets insulted by me, and then he gets promoted to sales, and he's trying to sell Jerry in a car, and it's. Do you want the floor mats? Do you want the upgrade? Everything's an option, but it all costs money. It's kind of true, isn't it?
1: Yep.
0: Everything's an option. It all costs money. Do you get what you pay for with products that you sell, Abby, the car, everything? Yes, I'm a firm believer in spend a little bit more. Now, everybody is complaining about inflation. Everybody sees the price of groceries and gas. It's no different in your industry. You have to pay more to get the product. You have to pay your employees a competitive wage to keep good employees.
1: Absolutely. And now lately it's been freight. Freight charges are what, with the gas prices and stuff obviously being higher than they were last year, that's what's really...
0: Is that what they call it? Freight charge?
1: Yes.
0: Hmm.
1: So that's a big thing.
0: It's, well, the tariffs are back in the news right now. I will say this. I'm not quite happy with this Iran war going on so long. I don't know about you, and I don't want to go off on a tangent, but... This wasn't planned, and it's hopefully going to end soon. It's expensive.
1: Yeah, it's very expensive.
0: What's the end game? I don't know. I'm not sure. I know there's nuke threats and Iran's a problem. I get it. I just didn't think this was the plan. And if things go this way, Abby, it's going to probably cost Republicans the midterm. That's my thought. We'll see what happens in November. I could be wrong. I'm just saying things are weird. Aren't they just weird?
1: Definitely.
0: Madison closing down the intersection. The police are just letting you do what you want to do. I don't know. I've got all kinds of opinions on that stuff. Abby and I used to do that weekly show, the I Know a Girl radio. Yep. We'd talk more about sports and politics and everything than we did your products. But on the remodeling show, we got to stick to what we know best, and that is doors and bathrooms and roofing and siding and gutters. You guys do it all. Abby, give out the information because people tune in all the time throughout the show.
1: 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We're in Waukesha right off Highway J and Pilot Court.
0: Do you see any end in sight, like good news, bright news? Are products leveling out, or are they getting more expensive every day?
1: They're definitely getting more and more expensive, not at the rate that they were back in 2022, that was really, really bad. We are getting a price increase every 30 days.
0: Because of COVID, right?
1: Yes. Yeah,
0: because of getting the product to the U.S.
1: Roofing has been the worst this year by far.
0: Is that asphalt because of oil?
1: I think so. Siding also has been bad, but windows has been staying kind of... We've only had one price increase, so if we haven't had one in a little while, I'm sure we'll be getting another one soon.
0: Yeah, and what can you do from a consumer standpoint? All you got to do is go to any store. You see it every day, right? Abby, maybe we can talk about metal roofing when we come back. That's something you're doing more of. Again, do you pay more for it? Yes. Is it a better product? Will it last longer? There's pros and cons to everything.
1: 1,000%, yes.
0: It does last. It lasts. It's a forever roof for sure. And you might say an asphalt shingle is too, but there's a difference in the two. We'll talk a little bit about roofing when we come back. Abby does it all. AbbyHome.com for more information. Her showroom is in Waukesha. Those details, phone number, everything is on the website. A quick phone call. You can get your questions answered or set up a free quote online or just by picking up that phone, 414-436-ABBY, 414-436-2229. 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I'm Paul Kronforst.

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9: 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Those are digital currency, each one backed by a dollar. 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
1: 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Is that the slate? Or what's that called?
2: The standing seam.
1: There you go. 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It's the first day, so you've got plenty of time. 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Let's talk about this product. You love it.
2: I do. I think it has the best warranty. It's a true 50-year warranty. It's not going to get hail damage the way that asphalt can. And if you look at your insurance company and see that they give you a pivot table and you can see like how long they'll cover your asphalt for if you get hail versus metal, you're going to be about 50% after about 10 years for asphalt. And the metal is usually around 80% that they're still going to cover. So they're going to cover it for a lot longer. And if you look at your deductible nowadays, deductible for hail damage can be anywhere from $5,000 to $10,000. It just starts creeping up. And so that you're going to have to pay out of pocket for that, or you're going to lose that amount if you did need a new roof. So the question is, like, would you rather have something pay more now, but then not have to worry about having to go through insurance, file a claim? And, you know, when you file claims against your insurance, you have that you hope that they don't drop you as well. You have the fear of that. But filing the claim, getting that delayed, getting an adjuster out there, getting estimates on it, making sure that they're doing everything properly. It's a lot to take on. Or you can just spend more money now and get the metal roof and not have to worry about any of that.
1: Do you have it on any of your properties?
2: I do.
1: You like it, the look of it?
2: Absolutely love
1: aesthetically. I mean, we all know the benefit. It's strong. You talked about hail and wind. Sound itself, right? I think
2: it's about the same as asphalt. It's not.
1: Is it? Okay.
2: Yeah, and it doesn't have you don't need snow gems on it because it's not slippery. So you don't have to worry about the snow flying off of it, and you can walk on it if you have to. But obviously, you don't ever really want to walk on a roof. But if you need to walk on it, you can. Because you're not going to slide off like the way you would on standing seam.
1: So does it have asphalt shingles has that, it's like a grit to it, right?
2: Granules.
1: Is that what this is too?
2: It does.
1: Okay. So it kind of looks like it, but the dimension, the way it sits, it's so solid looking. It must be thicker. It's got to be a thicker shingle, right?
2: Oh yeah, it's definitely thicker. The profile, it looks a lot better. Like it looks more pronounced. It just looks richer. If you have an HOA that requires you to do like a cedar shake, a lot of times the metal can get approved from HOAs instead of the ones that won't let you do asphalt. So that's another feature and benefit to it.
1: Hey, is anybody still doing cedar shake? I mean, that's real cedar wood being put on your roof.
2: Some are. Yeah. I mean, there's a company that I have the siding. It's called Da Vinci. And they make a shake, and it looks like real shake, and it has that like hand split look to it, and everything, and you can get that as a roof or siding, and it's about as real as I've seen.
1: But it's not really cedar;
2: it's composite.
1: See, I love that. I mean, it's like anything else. You want the look of wood, but you don't want to deal with if you get a wood deck, you got to stain it, paint it periodically, like I do with my wood siding, my cedar siding home. Abby, we talk about it all the time. Yes, it's expensive, and you got to maintain it. But to have the look of it without worrying about that, and it can curl up. Don't those shingles over time curl on the end?
2: They do.
1: They get wet and then heat. And what do we get? 100 degrees. Look at this year. We've been at 95 already. We've been pushing 100. And in winter, I'm pretty certain we're going to get below zero. So that's a lot that the product goes through in the elements. Just colors real quickly. A lot of choices with this roofing.
2: I believe there's 6 colors with it. So it has like the brown, the gray, the black, the kind of reddish. There's a green. It pretty much covers all those different, any color you're looking for.
1: So if you were to choose, what would you personally pick? Asphalt or?
2: I would 100% pick the metal, the stone-coated metal.
1: That's what I thought. And I think the industry is slowly going to change. Price might slow some people down.
2: It might, but we have financing available. and it's a sticker shock at first, but there was a customer that we just sold a metal roof to, and she wanted me to tell everybody it's not as expensive as you'd think, is what she said.
1: There you go.
2: It's not as much as I thought it was going to be. So
1: yeah.
2: She said, make sure you say that on the radio. So there it is.
1: It's not as bad as I thought it would. Basically, right. That's what she's saying. Well, it's a good thing, and she got a better product.
2: She'll never have to do it again. She's done.
1: Right. You never have to worry about it again, and it's got the warranty like everything does, right? We mentioned that earlier in the show. I tell you what, Abby, when we come back, let's sum up your 16th anniversary promotional details. They're very good. You've got the whole month of August. Today's August 1st. Plenty of time. 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We'll be right back on ISN.
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11: 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With an average price of under $23,000, China makes nearly 75% of all EVs worldwide, with roughly $9 per gallon gas prices in Europe, leading in part to the world's second largest EV market. 27% of new cars sold in Europe are EVs. Here in the U.S., where gas is cheaper, the average price for an EV is around $58,000. And where EV sales have plunged 27% year over year to less than 6% of new vehicles sold. Weak demand for high-end EVs has Toyota pulling the plug on its all-electric luxury Lexus EV project. Nissan also recently announcing plans to abandon American EV production, shifting its focus instead on making more trucks. That's Fox Wheels. I'm Jeff Manasso, Fox News.
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0: that's the place you should go. As we wrap up this week's remodeling show in hour number two with Abby Binder from Abby Home, and that's Abby's website, abbyhome.com. Congrats, Abby. 16 years. You got a great promotion. It's the whole month of August. Let's give those details out as we wrap up this hour.
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0: 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I'm Paul Kronforst. 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
9: New threats on Angelo Bavaro. Fox News. President Trump says the U.S. could resume military strikes on Iran as soon as this weekend if diplomatic efforts fail. He made those comments at Friday's cabinet meeting at Camp David.
10: White House Press Secretary Karoline Leavitt was blunt about this. She says Iran will continue to pay until they come to the table in what President Trump deems a meaningful way. So the president is leaning towards striking Iran until they capitulate.
11: We'll be hitting them very hard. And at some point, they're going to say, we just can't take it anymore.
10: Of course, the president authorized the new attack plan as he held a cabinet meeting at Camp David yesterday. Per Axios, the president is considering energy and infrastructure facilities as potential targets. Israel could also join in on the attacks for the first time in many weeks. But the president has not made a final decision. And any immediate progress on the diplomatic front could convince him to change his mind.
9: Fox's Madeline Rivera. It's been 6 months since Savannah Guthrie's mother, Nancy Guthrie, disappeared. Fox's Chanley Painter has more on Savannah's latest post about her mom.
12: Writing, quote, 6 months ago, someone took her out of her bed in the dead of night. We have lived every moment, every breath, and every heartbeat in agony and despair ever since. Investigators released two chilling ransom notes sent within days of Nancy Guthrie's abduction. The first note said Nancy was safe but scared, while a second, shorter note claimed the 84-year-old had died. Authorities are releasing the ransom notes in hopes someone will recognize the writing style. And Savannah's Instagram post also said this, quote, we are begging for help. We are desperate. We need someone to come forward. Someone knows something. Someone suspects something. Someone recognizes the writing in the ransom demand notes.
9: Investigators say DNA from a hair found inside Nancy's home did not identify a suspect. America's listening to Fox News.
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14: The Big Ten and the SEC have agreed to support a Senate bill that seeks to regulate college sports. Baseball, Rangers shortstop Corey Seager activated from the injured list. The Astros beat the Rangers 11-2. Mets sent lefty reliever A.J. Minter to the Twins for two minor leaguers. Yankees win at Wrigley over the Cubs 2-0. Will Warren strikes out 7. Red Sox win at Dodger Stadium by 5. I'm Trey Bender.
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0: 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I said this last week. I look across and I saw one chair.
1: Yep.
0: Bob.
1: And one empty chair.
0: And one empty. Today I see one chair and one empty chair. And it's your turn to pull the solo show. Good morning, Craig.
1: Good morning.
0: We got a lot to cover just off the air. We're looking at rates and they're not going down.
1: They've gone up a little bit. We're still in that 6.5 to 6.75 range. It's just the inflation numbers and economy, really more the unstableness outside the United States. So that all kind of plays a factor. I think they've kind of been talking about raising the Fed rate potentially.
0: I was wrong. Remember at the end of last year, New Year's Eve, by the end of the year, we will see rates dipping to the fives. I think they may have just touched high fives.
1: Yes, I think they did.
0: Haven't seen it since.
1: No.
0: But one thing about the rates, you can say, I hope they don't go up. Everybody wants to see mortgage rates. But if the feds touch the prime, Craig, they usually go hand in hand, right?
1: Yeah, I mean, that generally happens. Now, it's not the exact one. That Fed rate is what the banks kind of charge each other. It's not a direct comparison, but it is an indicator. And then that goes with the bond rates, essentially. And as those Fed rate goes up, the bond rates sort of follow. And then the long-term mortgage rates kind of go hand in hand.
0: I've been saying at least they're not going up. In a month from now, we might be saying, oh, crap, now they're going up. Does that affect real estate? Of course it does. Mortgage rates do. But is 6% all that bad or 6.5%? I would say the answer historically, it's not bad. It's just not 3%.
1: Right. That's exactly it. But it is the hard part of the market in that it's not 3%. So people that are at 3% say, well, why do I want 6.75%? I'm not going to move right now. I'd like to. There are a ton of people that are in that spot where they want to do something. Life, family, job, whatever it is has got them in a situation where they'd like to do something. But A, there isn't much inventory. B, they're at 3%, so they don't really want to go to 6.75%. And part of the reason there's not inventory is because of those interest rates. So it's just a really hard dam to break at this point. That's really the big holdup. There's no doubt about it.
0: Now, it is. It's a quandary.
1: That's a good word.
0: A quandary that many sellers are in, buyers, whatever. It's the real estate market. It is what it is right now, and it's kind of stagnant. So it's low inventory. Rates are staying the same, and you nailed it, Craig. Why would I move when I'm at a 3% rate? And look at everybody. Americans look at monthly payments.
1: Oh, for sure.
0: For cars, for homes. And you need to when you do your budget. And if you're talking about $3,000 instead of $2,000, well, that's a big difference.
1: There's no doubt about it. Yeah. And your mortgage certainly is likely one of if not the biggest expense. Yeah. It's definitely a large expense.
0: Unless you just bought a Maserati.
1: Then you might have a higher...
0: If you bought a Maserati, I don't think you care what mortgage rates are.
1: Then your house payment is probably...
0: Or if you're paying probably have a big house. If you're paying in cash. Cash offers still happen in real estate, Craig.
1: Yeah, they do. And we're seeing actually kind of a lot of that. That's two things. Aging in place. So seniors that decide, you know what? Normally they might have went to an assisted living or to a senior facility or to something else, even to a condo. But they are deciding to stay where they are, especially if they have everything on the main level. If you've got your primary bedroom and your bathroom and your laundry and everything is on that first level, there's not as much of a reason to leave necessarily. So that has really affected things. And then you have boomers, you have these people that have funds now and are deciding what they're going to do and they stay. And then they have kids who they say, well, now I'm going to help them maybe get a place because the marketplace is so difficult for the younger buyers. If you don't have that, you're in a tougher spot because then if you've got someone that's willing to pay cash for your property and then maybe they, take the mortgage out or you're the, as the kids, you pay the parents or whatever it might be, but that gives them a leg up in buying a property. that makes it much more difficult for people that aren't in that situation where they only have 5% down, or, you know, in a situation where their offer is not going to look as good. So yeah, there's definitely cash offers out there that's king. It's going to make a difference for the sellers if they see that there's the less contingencies there are, the more likely that offer gets accepted.
0: And then there's a whole world of flippers or investors, guys, that landlords that buy duplexes.
1: It's exceedingly difficult though for them. Because
0: in this climate, you're
1: saying? Sure. Wow. Absolutely. Because they have margins they're looking at, right? They've got to get the property for a certain price to be able to put those, put it in to flip it and make those improvements. Granted, they can do it cheaper if they're doing it themselves, so it's not going to cost them as much to do those improvements, but they've got to get the property for a certain price and then do those improvements and then sell it and try to make a profit.
0: And those the values of homes, the prices are skyrocketing.
1: That is the problem for them, right? Because someone that's not looking to flip it, so you've got the buyers and first-time home buyers and anybody in that situation where they're not flipping it, they want a home, right? And so they are willing to pay more because they're not looking for a profit. Yes, you want to make money on it in the long run, but you're looking for a home, right, for yourself, so you're not going to flip it. So the investors, it is a much more difficult climate for them, for sure.
0: Maybe later in the hour, if we have time, Craig, we've got a lot to get to. Paulie's picks coming up, recent listings, we've got those today. But if there's time, I might ask your advice on what you would tell a seller that is extremely motivated to get that high price that he thinks his home is worth, he or she, they, whatever the pronoun would be, they, them, whatever they think it is, that's a tough pill to swallow. So you're telling me I'm, you know, only going to ask this. I think I should ask this with the auction format, which we haven't mentioned yet today. Yeah. We will. With that auction enhancement at Redefine Realty and Auction, maybe you can get that price, but you list it lower and you see it drive up. There's no guarantee, of course.
1: We can really get to that because that is the crux of the market right now. And yes, our bidding platform, the auction piece of it, and just think of that as a tool to get that price higher. Every property we put in the MLS, we also put on this bidding platform because it drives the price. If there's multiple people and they're very similar in offers, it can absolutely then drive that price, and the market will drive it to the ultimate true market value. What are those buyers willing to pay for the property? And that does have to match with what you're willing to accept as the seller. But that is a tough part of the market right now. Sellers want to, you know, historically, for sure, if you really go back 10, 15, 20 years, you priced it higher, you sat on the market, you waited, people came through, took 2, 3, 4, 5, really the average was 4 to 5 months on the market, and eventually you got an offer and you went back and forth and it came to a number that made sense for both parties. It is a completely different market as we sit today in terms of, again, of that limited inventory and then the high demand. So pricing it higher than, you know, even pricing it at what you think it might go for isn't necessarily, and in most cases, it's not the best way to get the highest price. And that's a bit of a hard pill to swallow for the sellers, right? They don't want to price it lower thinking, well, what if it doesn't go higher?
0: Craig, use my word, quandary.
1: Yeah. Well, yeah, it is that, and they're not used to that, right? If you haven't sold a house in, for sure, in, you know, 20, 30 years, but even 10 or 15 years or even 5 years going back, the last few years with that low inventory and high demand, that's sort of what's driven the pricing structure, and doing it that way is you want to drive as many people as possible. The more people you drive to the property, the more interest you have, the more offers and bids you get. The more offers you have, the more that then drives it up, and then people get engaged and don't want to lose the property. And so you want more of that. If you start higher, you don't get that. Maybe you get an offer. But a lot of times buyers are looking at it and saying, well, if it's going for that price, if that's what they think they can get, and it's going to go higher than that, we'll wait on the sidelines right now and wait and see what happens. And then maybe we'll get in later if it's going to come down. It's generally not the best way to approach it. So that's all part of it.
0: You referred to days on the market years ago. It could be 5, 6 months. We're clearly not seeing
1: 5, 6 days. And even that's probably long.
0: I mean, so even though some people say, well, the real estate market's down, it's low inventory.
1: It's slow in terms of inventory.
0: But is it down? That's not the right word.
1: It is not, right? It's just that lack of inventory. But generally speaking, if you're priced well, The market will drive that. The buyers will drive it, and you generally will get the price you want for it. And ultimately, the sky's the limit. Where are they willing to drive it? And so that's the whole idea behind doing it as a bidding platform and using that. Now, sometimes somebody comes in way over and you don't even get to that point. But the whole idea is when you have multiple people that are very close, A, they don't have to guess. They can see it. It's anonymous bids on this bidding platform. They can see, okay, well, this property is listed at $399.9. The current offer, the current highest bid is $415. Are we willing to go to $416 or $420 or $425, whatever that is, to put us at the top? And then once that happens, whoever was at $419, well, then now they say, well, what am I willing to go to? And that keeps going until it gets to a point that it's not going up anymore, or the seller just decides at some point, depending on, and we'll talk about this a bit, there's contingencies involved. So it's not just the highest bid or offer that gets the property. So that's all part of that as well. But the sellers don't have to guess either. So you have this property at $399.9, and now you've got four or five offers that are right in that $415, $418, $420, and they're all kind of right there. Okay, now how high are they willing to go? In the traditional sense, You either just took the highest offer, which happened a lot. Okay, well, one of them's at 420. Well, maybe that 418 or that 415 is willing to go to 425 or 426 or 430, or who knows where that might end. As this bidding platform happens, as a seller, you don't have to guess. There's nothing involved with that. They will drive it to that, and then ultimately you decide as the seller what you're willing to do. And maybe they don't get to the price you want. You were hoping it would get to 430. And it never does. It stalls at 420. Okay, well, that's the market saying that's the most they're willing to pay. You can go back to them, and if they say, well, no, we're not willing to do that, you have to decide, are you willing to? You don't have to. If you say, you know what, that's just not what I'm willing to do, then that's not the market price of the property. It gets to that point, and the seller says, I'm not willing to sell for that. Or it gets to that number, and you say, well, here we go. We got somebody at 420. We've got somebody is at 430, but we got a cash offer with no inspection and no appraisal and no contingencies, and they're at 425. Well, maybe you go to them and see if they're willing to do 430. And if they're not,
0: it's a cleaner offer, right? Right. No contingencies.
1: Yep.
0: You might be willing to sacrifice a few thousand. What's
1: that worth to you? Now, it's probably not worth $20,000, but maybe it's worth $5,000. Maybe it's not. Maybe you say, you know what? This is it's Landmark Credit Union, or it's Great Midwest Bank, and it's a good lender, and they're putting 30% down. And yeah, they want an inspection, but they're putting a buffer in. And so they're saying, as long as the repairs are less than $20,000, we won't ask for anything.
0: And you can write all that clean in.
1: That is all part of the offer. Yeah. Absolutely.
0: Offer to purchase. This is where a good agent comes in, right? Writing up all of these, when you make an offer to purchase, these contingencies. And if you're a seller, those are huge.
1: Well, it's very important, right? It's important from a buyer's perspective, what you're putting in there, but you want to protect yourself. But that's where that buffer comes in too. It's a great tool that can work for both parties, really, that allows the buyer to do the inspection. But as long as those repairs are less than a certain number, they won't ask for repairs or concessions or credit. And so for the seller, that protects them a bit. And so you can look at that, and that's what we go through. And we say, okay, well, here's the five offers we have. Here's where they're at. These guys stopped over here. This is this. Here's the contingencies. Here's what I'd recommend. But what do you as the seller now ultimately want to do? And we decide that with you. So that's what we need to have. And that's one of the things we can control. We can't control the buyers. I wish we could. I'd be making a lot. Well, I wouldn't be doing this anymore if I could have controlled the buyers all these years. But that doesn't happen, right? We can't control the buyers. The buyers are the buyers. They don't care what signs out front. They don't care who the property is listed by. If it matches their criteria, they're going to want to look at it. They're going to offer.
0: They don't care if they offend the seller with their offer either.
1: Yes and no. And there is some things to that, right? I would say, generally speaking, they don't, right? But ultimately, you have to kind of decide that as the buyer. Are you willing to do that? And in this climate, in this market, if a property's been out there for a long time, okay, that's the scenario. If it's been on the market for 2 days, going in at $15,000 under asking price, even if you think that's what it's worth,
0: they may not even.
1: It doesn't pay to do that, because the seller's expectations, obviously, at listing it at a certain price, are either at that price or higher. Generally speaking,
0: we say it every week on the show. Your home is worth what the market says it's worth.
1: It's worth what, yes.
0: What somebody's willing to pay.
1: What they're willing to pay and what you're willing to accept, right? So if you're not willing to accept that number, if the number never gets there, then that's not the market value. If the highest number might be, let's just use this $399.9 again, and they get to $420, and you say, look, I'm not willing to accept that number. Well, then the 420 is not the market. It's what the market's willing to pay for it,
0: yes.
1: But you're not willing to accept that number. Those two things still have to meet.
0: That term motivated might be overused. The motivated, how motivated is the seller to sell? Maybe they're not.
1: Oh, absolutely.
0: Hey, I've got a year to do this. I'm not in any rush. So if I don't get my price, I'll just sit back and wait.
1: Sometimes buyers will see that and say, well, it's been on the, I mean, obviously 4 or 5 months used to be the average, but now if a property is on the market for 30 days, 60 days, well, it's been out there for 3 months. Maybe we can go. And yes, you can try to go and lower at that point, and that's certainly a more opportune time where it may work out. But understand, as the buyer, the sellers just may not be, if they get the number they want, great. If they don't, they're not going to sell it sometimes in those situations, right? So you can think that, but it just depends. And sometimes they are. So ultimately, you just have to write that offer and see what happens with it and where it goes.
0: Well, Craig, I was going to ask you later in the show. I just crossed it off the list because you just answered.
1: You brought it up, and I think it was just a good, it is. Was a good topic.
0: How to explain to a seller, you know, like, hey, you might have to lower the price. I think you just explained it in great detail. Here's what we're going to do. We've got Paulie's Picks coming up in the show. We should explain the auction briefly. We'll do that. It's also on the website. RedefinedRealty.com is the main site. The auction platform, easyhomebidder.com, is fantastic. And that's the full transparency where you see the bids come in. The MLS is, you and Bob say this every week, Craig, the MLS is for marketing. Auction is for the price.
1: Yeah, there's no doubt about it. The MLS is the marketing. That's where, as agents, we use this multiple listing service to get the property out in front of the buyers, the agents and the buyers. When they're actively searching, once you're in the MLS, they know your property's for sale. That's it. That is a huge, it is. It's 99.9% of it. You can do open houses, and years ago, broker opens and newspaper advertising in different ways and social media and trying to reach people. But ultimately, it is the MLS. That is the answer. When they are actively looking, if they're looking in your location, in your price range, they will know the property's for sale. And the reality is they don't care who has the property listed. They don't care what signs out front, if there's a sign anymore. A lot of times we don't even see the real estate signs. They are looking at, they want that location. They want that price range. That's what they're looking for. And they're going to look at it regardless.
0: Now, years ago, it was a sign and a newspaper ad.
1: Yeah.
0: And sometimes you met with an agent, the binder would come out with the black and white.
1: Just before, I've been doing this for over 20 years, right before I started, it's crazy to think about, but that's what it was. You didn't have
0: laminated sheet with the black and white. There'd be one picture in the front of the house.
1: Maybe a picture. Otherwise, right. Just some details and some general details about the property, right? It was much more difficult, right? And the home prices weren't where they are now. No. So, yeah, I mean, 6%, that whole idea of that, it was a lot more difficult, let's put it that way. Even getting signatures. Now we have electronic signatures, and you send them over email, and you can do closings over virtual closings.
0: So you could live in Florida, own properties in Wisconsin, and close from Florida.
1: Yeah.
0: That is amazing. Craig, we should mention just a few things. You're in three Meijer stores locally. Mm-hmm. Pewaukee is the headquarters. Waukesha and West Bend as well. Inside the Meijer stores, you'll see large Redefined Realty
1: right
0: letters.
1: Right by the checkout.
0: Yeah, they're right by. They're strategically placed. If you're walking by and you want to talk to somebody, great. They're staffed. Or just grab some papers with listings. Do that. Or go right to the website, RedefinedRealty.com. And you mentioned 6%. For years, that was the commission, generally across the board for all brokers. Now, you are at 2.99% full service MLS, but you add that auction free of charge.
1: And that's it.
0: There's no fee.
1: If a buyer comes directly, that's all you're paying, 2.99%, and you're done. Now, if there's a buyer agent involved, which is happening less and less, but we've talked about and we'll talk about the whole co-bro piece of it. So that whole 6% is going to go by the wayside. As of January 1st of 27, it won't even be allowed to offer that. It's going to have to be written into the offer. And that's kind of with all the lawsuits, and we've been doing this since August of 24, that sort of started changing. And
0: today's August 1st.
1: Yeah,
0: it's now been two years.
1: Yeah, August 24th. So that's coming up.
0: Yeah.
1: The 2 year anniversary of that change, basically. And it really kind of is the way it should be. You pay a listing side, and and then that listing agent is working for you as the seller. You're the client. They owe a fiduciary duty and they're looking out for your best interest. And as a buyer, if you want a buyer's agent, either you pay your own buyer's agent, which can happen. It's not historically what has happened, but it probably should be. If you want that representation and you want a buyer's agent and for them to represent you, then you should pay them. Or the agent writes it into the offer. And then as the seller, you have a choice. You can decide if you're willing to pay that, what you're willing to pay based on how good the offer is, how many other offers do you have, if there's multiple, all of those things will factor in to what you're willing to do on that end. At the end of the day, it's a net for you as the seller. You right. take your, here's the purchase price, here's the commission, whether that's the listing side coming out, and then if there's a buyer side, you have two other things. You have a transfer tax to the state of Wisconsin, and you have title fees. So the title company conducts the closing typically, and you're providing a title free and clear of any liens. In Wisconsin, now this is different in all states. In every state, it's a little bit different. I had someone that's moving down to North Carolina, and it's a little bit different there. But in Wisconsin, typically, there's an owner's policy that the seller pays for that title policy. We will put together a breakdown for you anytime the offers come in. We put down, here's the purchase price, here's the commission, here's the transfer tax, here's the title. Those are really your main costs. If you have a septic and well, there's some costs involved there. So we'll break down, though, the main costs, those three big ones that then get broken down and give you a net. And that's what really you're doing is you're comparing those offers. What are you netting as the seller? That's the bottom line. That's what you want to look at and determine then which one makes the most sense to move forward with.
0: Your website explains the auction process very well. RedefineRealty.com. RedefineRealty.com will explain it. You can find an agent there. You can request a market analysis. It's a CMA. It's free. And that's just an agent coming out. It could be today. It doesn't have to be when you're close to selling. You may not want to sell for a year, Craig.
1: Yeah, for
0: get
1: sure.
0: Get that CMA done.
1: Absolutely. You mentioned it. There's no obligation. There's nothing you sign or anything in terms of a contract.
0: Doesn't
1: cost you anything. No. We'll come out. We can do it without seeing the property. If you just say, hey, here's my address, here's my bedroom with the baths. We like to get some idea. You know, do you have a finished lower level? Is there any extra outbuildings? All of those things kind of factor in. So that's why it's better if we can come see the property. Get an idea on condition. We understand it's not necessarily in showing shape. I'll get that too. People get a little, and I get it. Some people don't care, I guess, but most people want it looking as nice as possible, and that certainly doesn't hurt, but it doesn't need to be perfect. We're looking at the bedrooms and bathrooms and the square footage and the lot and all of those things to kind of factor in and say, okay, here's what your property is. Here's some other properties in and around the area that are either active right now, which again, there's not that many of them, or here's some things that have sold in the last 6 months to a year. We don't like going too much further than that. Although sometimes I'll look, you know, if there's any direct neighbors to you that are, especially if they're a very, very similar property, you're a 1800 square foot ranch with three bedrooms and two baths, and there's somebody right next door. And yeah, they sold 2 or 3 years ago. The market was somewhat similar at that point. So it gives us at least a little benchmark to come off of.
0: I would say this, going back to you don't have to be there. I would want the agent to come see my house.
1: Yeah.
0: Hey, what's in the inside? Otherwise, Zillow does these Zestimates, right?
1: Oh, yeah.
0: Otherwise, you're just kind of, what's in the inside? Many homes on the inside are just not, well, they've fallen into disrepair.
1: Oh, for sure.
0: Or it's just the opposite. It's Taj Mahal.
1: You've done some amazing updates and all of
0: new
1: those
0: kitchen,
1: things.
0: Kitchen, new this, that.
1: Factor in for sure. Here's the other thing that doesn't always factor in. Smells. So you might have a smoker or you have, pets or different things.
0: Yeah, and pictures and videos don't do smells
1: it's
0: either.
1: Right. So it doesn't show as well.
0: Here's what it smells like. Take a sniff.
1: I don't know if you want that necessarily.
0: I don't
1: all
0: think
1: the time.
0: Anybody wants that. We joke about smells a lot. A litter box has a smell.
1: Oh, for sure.
0: Smoking has a smell.
1: Absolutely.
0: Every home just has a smell. Newer carpet gives that the off gases of the new carpet, which I like. I like a new car smell.
1: Sure.
0: But whether it's good or bad, when you get in a house, there's a certain feel, a vibe.
1: No, there's no doubt about it. So that makes it difficult from a market analysis standpoint and certainly from a sales standpoint. So you can have a neighbor that is a very similar property, but like you said, with updates and things, that's where a tax assessment or a Zestimate or any kind of other, without actually being there, it's tough to gauge that. But again, if there's smells or any of those things as well, when it's sold, or even the situation. It might have been a divorce. It might have been a death in the family. It might have been whatever. It was a relocation and they had to sell in a short amount of time. So that can affect what somebody, you know, is willing to accept for the property, and that can affect the sales price. But it is a benchmark. It gives us an idea. So that's what the market analysis is. We try to get some similar properties that are either active or recently sold to give you an idea of where yours might be. But again, the different situations, different time of year, different year, obviously different time frame, all of those things. The buyers, if they've lost out on properties, or they really want to be in this neighborhood, all of those things factor in and drive what they're willing to pay and then what you're willing to accept. So that's where we come up with an idea of where to maybe price it and put it out there. But ultimately, and that's again where the auction, where this bidding platform gets those buyers to drive it to the best price possible.
0: Like any auction does. This auction, now Bob Tarantino not here today. We're not going to make fun of Bob. That's not fair. He was here last week.
1: And I wasn't. I hope you didn't make fun of me last week.
0: We didn't say anything bad about you.
1: Things happen. Work happens. Life happens, right?
0: A real estate agent really works 24/7. Not 3 a.m. You're not doing a showing.
1: Not a showing, but sometimes you might be working on paperwork. Maybe not at 3 a.m. But at midnight, sometimes
0: if a closing is coming up, or you're under stress for a
1: there are deadlines. Right, we don't like doing that. I do not prefer coming up on an inspection deadline or any of those deadlines where it's okay, it expires at midnight or something's happening here. You don't want to do that, even at 9, 10, 11 o'clock at night. Does it happen? Yeah, sometimes it does happen.
0: Ever remember in college waiting till that last night to study for your finals?
1: I never did that.
0: I always did that.
1: Yeah, me too.
0: And I still got through. Maybe not the best grades, but I did fine. Craig, I mentioned Bob is a state licensed auctioneer. Yes. And that's the auction is done on a computer screen. You're not going to the house. You're seeing
1: basically
0: it.
1: eBay for homes, essentially, yeah. Right? You're seeing the anonymous bids for the property and where it's at, and then you decide as the buyer what you're willing to do with that. Now, you don't see the contingencies that could possibly change in the future, but you don't see any contingencies. So you don't necessarily know if something's cash or no inspection, or if you're coming in with cash. So you still want to put your best foot forward and decide what you're willing to do. But it gives you, we like to use the word, and it's absolutely what it is. It's an opportunity. It's an opportunity for those buyers to be able to try to put their best foot forward and see and make their determination, at least based off of a little more information, rather than just completely guessing in the dark, going $20,000 over asking price and finding out the next morning that it's got an accepted offer and you didn't even get a chance to go a bit higher to
0: They're engaged.
1: Yeah.
0: That's a great term. I love that term, engaged, because you're involved in it. You're looking at the computer screen. You're seeing these bids come in. That site for the auction, easyhomebidder.com. Okay, after the break, how many Pauly picks do we have?
1: We have 4 today.
0: Okay, that's kind of in the wheelhouse. Sometimes more, sometimes less. Recent listings, like very recent listings, we call it Pauly's Picks, and we do it at the beginning of the next segment right after the first break, which is coming up right now. This is WISN. 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I'm Paul Kronforce, News Talk 1130 WISN.
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different above the MLS? 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The truth is, not very much. In fact, I consider them pretty much all the same. Now, consider this. The auction is what makes us stand out. The auction gives buyers the two things they crave, the opportunity to bid higher and the price transparency to bid smarter. Just think about the billions of dollars sellers lost over time because their agent told them to sign an offer before all the buyers had put their best foot forward. The auction is the only tool that solves this problem. And hundreds of auctions later, we've darn near perfected it.

0: The Redefined Realty and Auction Show, Saturday mornings. This is August 1st. I find that hard to believe. Summer's flying by for me.
1: It really is.
0: You know, we're talking about the dry.
1: State Fair.
0: I know. I love. I do like that. Like, soon we'll be talking about Packer games.
1: Yeah, but that does signify to me. That kind of signifies the end of summer.
0: Stop. Right?
1: I know.
0: My wife will do the same. Dawn says, "Well, I like fall," and said, "Just stop there. Just say you like fall." What she doesn't like is what follows fall. Does anybody like driving on ice?
1: No.
0: The older you get, the more I dislike winter.
1: Yeah.
0: Although the change of seasons is nice. It's been so damn hot.
1: I'd like it for 2 or 3 months and then done.
0: What, so fall?
1: Winter.
0: Winter? I don't know. I'll take it through Christmas and then kind of,
1: yeah.
0: You know, give me a couple snow days.
1: If we got to February and it was back to 50, 60 degrees, I'd be just fine with that.
0: I'd be perfect with that, Craig.
1: You don't live in Wisconsin if that's what you want.
0: Well, that's true. Move then, right? That's what an outsider would say. Why do you live there?
1: Have that choice. Opportunity, as we talk about.
0: Hey,
1: right? You have the opportunity.
0: Nobody's stopping you. I would say to that, well, I've got family here and then blah, blah, blah. Yeah, that's all true, but I still have the opportunity to move. I just choose to stay here. I mentioned the Packers. August does start preseason games. Yeah. Our family scrimmage is coming up. The Brewers are playing great. You and I talked about cutting grass. Now, we did get a little rain and thunderstorms, even tornadoes.
1: Finally,
0: this week.
1: I don't think I had cut my grass in like 2.5 weeks. It was so dry. So there's no way I was going out there and mowing it.
0: You know what the experts will say? When you cut on dry, brown, now unless you irrigate, it's dry, it's brown, it's gone dormant. The tire tracks are really...
1: Oh, I'm sure it's stressful.
0: It stresses out the lawn. Yeah,
1: and the irrigation, unless you have an irrigation system, I'll see people throw out the hose, and my neighbor was doing that.
0: No, because then you got to do the whole thing.
1: If you have an irrigation system, fine, knock yourself out. But if you got to sit there and move and do all that, and you're moving a hose around and the sprinklers...
0: Unless you let your kids do it. Yeah, little Johnny.
1: But
0: I'll pay you to move the sprinkler.
1: Sure, but then they're not going to, just like taking care of the dog. You know, they're not going to do it.
0: They're never going to do it. Or they'll do it wrong. You'll have a green patch then a dead spot. So basically, get irrigation or don't cut because you can do more damage. Well, now we got a little rain. And we were talking about that off the air, but showing the house, even in it might be winter. It might be a bad summer with brown lawns. You still want to show and present it well.
1: Mm-hmm.
0: You can have the annuals outside. It can still look nice. That's still something. I think if you're selling your house, you want to maintain. So let's get into these Paulie's picks. You mentioned 4 homes today, Craig.
1: Yeah, we've got a couple condos, a couple of them actually in West Bend. Dawn Cronforest has a condo, 622 Shepherd's Drive in West Bend, 3 bedrooms, 2 bath, townhouse style. Let me see if I got a price. I don't know if I got a price on this. She was sending it over to me. I'll have to check on that one on the price. But Shepherd's Drive in West Bend, 3 bedrooms, 2 bath on that one.
0: You need a price for that? Should I text my wife as you speak? This is live radio at its finest.
1: You could probably do that.
0: I'll do that.
1: See if you get that. I've got a condo in West Bend as well, listed at $399.9. This is a 3-bedroom, 2.5-bath. It's a single family condo. So this entire development, it's Wingate Cove. It's in a great location, northwest side of West Bend. And it is single family. So they're all standalone units. There are, I believe, 17. There's 17 of them in that development. So you kind of get that condo feel for the development and the lawn care and the snow care and all of that stuff is taken care of. But you have your own single family house and it's an amazing setting. Cul-de-sac there. It's so quiet back. The setting is, I think, second to none. I haven't seen a development like this that is just so private back there, and they're on the cul-de-sac with just woods behind it and just
0: Craig,
1: nothing.
0: I've never lived in a property without a cul-de-sac. My Sockville,
1: really?
0: Yeah, and in Cedarburg. I just love it because
1: I've never lived on a

0: cul-de-sac.
1: There's a dead end. You can't get out.
0: Right.
1: So all the traffic should just be your neighbors and neighbors' friends.
0: Yeah.
1: Which is a thing of beauty.
0: The kids and everything else just kind of playing out in the cul-de-sac.
1: Oh, yeah. Take your bike and go out there. Yeah. Just don't get hit by a car.
0: There you go. All right. Then we've got, Dawn's got another one in Farmington. Actually, it's Kewaskum. It's taxed by Farmington, so sometimes that gets a little confusing. But this is in Kewaskum on County Highway H, listed at 749-9. This is right up your alley, Paul. This is a 10-plus acre property.
2: Yes.
0: 42-by-40 shop with a car lift. So if you have a need for that, or if you have a contractor or something, you certainly...
1: You know what car lifts do? Yes, for working on it, if you're a gearhead. It's for storage. The one car goes on the lift and the other down below.
0: Sure.
1: Or that's where you put your UTV or golf cart. Yep.
0: Absolutely, yeah. And so then a 30-by-40 barn with three horse stalls, three lean-tos. Again, 10-plus acres listed at 749.9 in Kewaskum. This is a fantastic property.
1: Is this Dawn's too?
0: It is.
1: You can tell my wife and I don't communicate about real estate anymore. I used to know all of her property listeners. After a while, it's like it's too much to keep up with. Hey, I did get a price from Dawn. Yeah. She texted back right away.
0: That's the one on, that was the one on Shepherd's Drive.
1: Shepherd's Drive in West Bend, right?
0: Yep.
1: Okay, I got it. 324.9.
0: Oh, there you go. 324.9. So that's a great price in that as well. That was a 3-bedroom, 2-bath townhouse style condo in West Bend. And then the last one we've got is in Milford. That is in Jefferson County. This is also another interesting property. This is listed by Tiffany Cusatis, Rubicon Row, Rubidel Road in Watertown. It's kind of vacant land. It's got a house on it, but the house, you'd really need to put some stuff into it, but you could certainly possibly do that. And it's got two existing barns on it, and so working with that as well. But it's listed at 424.9. It is 13 acres, 13.91
1: another nice
0: acres. So a huge property to put, build your dream home on it. You could do something with the existing one, but most likely somebody will probably take that down and put their dream home on this 14 acres. So there's plenty of room to do there. And then with the two existing barns, you can work with those as well. So that one is listed by Tiffany Cusatis, 424.9 in Watertown.
1: How do you reach out to agents? It's very simple. 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There's an About Us link at the top. 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Those are Paulie's picks for today. Some good ones too. And we should mention, Craig, all the pictures, videos of all the homes for sale are on the website.
0: You got it. 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
1: 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Craig Schmitz is here. We'll be right back.
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0: WISN, the Redefined Realty and Auction Show is here. We had a good bunch of homes. Well, four Paulie's picks. Now, there's a lot more homes for sale, Craig, on your website. Yes. Also, that Wyrix, I got it right, didn't I?
1: You did get it right.
0: The state Wyrix feed, which is the MLS.
1: That's the MLS is in the state of Wisconsin. They're part of this. Now, there's a couple of them. I think Door County still is not. I don't know why. Northwood, way Northwoods, there's something up there that's not necessarily
0: part of it. Because everybody that lives in Door County is from Illinois.
1: Generally speaking,
0: I take that back.
1: No, it's not true.
0: But a lot of, and Lake Geneva.
1: Yeah, Geneva. For sure.
0: Those are two hotbeds for real estate. Mm-hmm. They really are. But yet, Craig, it's fed through your website. So when I go to redefinerealty.com, I search for homes. I see all of them.
1: Anything that's in that Wyrix feed. Absolutely. For sure.
0: Yeah, it's fun. I mean, you see great pictures. You know, we talked about, you don't know what the house smells like. Eventually, you need to get to the house, Craig.
1: You do.
0: And you want a showing. You want to set up a showing. Yep. That's your next step.
1: Yeah. Well, we can help you with that as well, for sure. But as Bob and I have talked about, you know, as much as I love showing houses, go to the listing agent. We have our listings come to us.
0: You're a buyer.
1: That's the best way as a buyer that you're going to get the property. It's just the reality of the situation and the best way to do that. There's so many frustrated buyers out there that are losing out on house after house after house after house. And, you know, I think the best way to do that. Now, we feel the fairest way also in giving opportunity for that, though, is the auction. And so that bidding platform is a big piece and a great tool for buyers and sellers alike to really get the best price possible for the property.
0: Let's just go over that because new people joining us each week or they don't hear us talk about this. The world of real estate is changing.
1: It
0: has been changing.
1: For sure.
0: And that the Wisconsin Realtors Association, we talked about the 1st of January for 2027. The reason you say go, if you're a buyer, instead of going to an agent to say, hey, help me search for homes, drive me around, show me a dozen homes on a weekend, and hopefully we'll make an offer. Well, that might be changing. It is changing.
1: It really is. The co-broker and all of those things are changing. So having a buyer's agent, that's fine if you want representation, but you're probably either paying them or you are paying them because if you have them write their commission into the offer, your offer is not going to be as good as if they're at the same price than someone that goes directly to the listing agent and there's just that listing side. And with Redefined Realty, that's 2.99%. If a buyer does come directly as the seller, that's all you're paying. You're done, 2.99%. That's it.
0: It's that
1: simple.
0: Take
1: care of everything from start to finish.
0: So. It does clarify things. I mean, you're saying going right to the listing agent, you see a house you want.
1: We'll talk about that more next week. Can get into that because it does make sense. You know, you have these frustrated buyers out here that lose out on house after house after house, and there's just that is the better way to do it. Again, I love working with buyers, but that is the way you're going to get it if it's going to happen.
0: Yeah, so. that things are changing for sure, and we will touch on that more next week. We will touch on a lot more coming up next after a quick break on WISN, the Redefined Realty and Auction Show with Craig Schmitz. I'm Paul Kronforst.
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0: Let's wrap up this week's Redefined Realty and Auction Show. Craig alluded to next week. A lot more coming up. Every Saturday we're on WISN at 9 a.m. I think it's been 20 years we've been doing this.
1: 20 years. That seems like
0: you
1: a
0: guys
1: long
0: have been
1: time.
0: Doing real estate a little bit longer.
1: 26 but years.
0: Yeah, this show, 20 years, and a lot's changing in real estate. So keep us, and we'll keep you tuned into all the changes. We meaning Craig and Bob, not so much me. I'm along for the ride here at WISN.
1: You're a facilitator.
0: Yes, I moderate the discussion. Craig, until next week, let's give us all the pertinent information off the air to reach out on our properties.
1: You can find us at redefinedrealty.com or certainly give us a call at 262-732-5800.
0: Inside the Meijer stores in Pewaukee, West Bend, and Waukesha, you will find Redefined Realty as well. They cover the entire state of Wisconsin. Craig, have a great weekend.
1: You as well.
0: And thanks for joining us. I'll be joined after the news by Aaron Kowal for the Retirement Clinic. It's coming up next on WISN Milwaukee. Stay tuned.
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7: A new warning. I'm Paul Stevens, Fox News. The U.S. Embassy in Jordan issuing a security alert urging Americans to consider leaving the Middle East. U.S. assets and its allies in the region facing targeting from Iran.
8: That warning from the U.S. Embassy in Jordan telling Americans not to travel to the region or if they are here now to consider leaving. And it comes as President Trump has issued a warning that the U.S. could launch major attacks against Iran. The president saying those attacks could come as early as this weekend and they could last for several days. Here's the president.
9: We'll be hitting them very hard. At some point, they're going to say, we just can't take him anymore.
8: You can sense some frustration in the president yesterday about Iran's negotiating tactics, negotiating for days at a time, and then suddenly striking U.S. assets in the region, attempting to strike U.S. military positions in the region, and also attacking civilian shipping.
7: Fox's Steve Harrigan. 6 months after Nancy Guthrie was kidnapped from her Arizona home, her family says they still hope and pray for her safe return.
10: Now the Pima County Sheriff is releasing two ransom notes. The first note that was sent February 2nd says this in part, quote, we will be holding her for a maximum of 7 days. You will need to send Bitcoin in the amount of $4 million before 5 p.m. on Thursday, the 5th. If payment is not received, the ransom will be increased to $6 million USD, which will need to be paid by 5 p.m. on Monday, the 9th. If payment is not received by the last deadline on Monday, the 9th at 5 p.m., she will be killed. A second note sent days later said this in part, quote, Guthrie family, we did not fully grasp the seriousness of her physical condition. We never intended to hurt her. That was not our intention. She perished shortly after she was taken. We want your family to know this and hope you all can find peace. We are truly sorry.
7: That update from Fox's Chanley Painter. 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
11: Rain, gloomy skies continue on your Saturday. We'll gradually start to see lighter showers during the afternoon and early evening. Otherwise, plan for a wet day ahead. It'll also be breezy with northeasterly winds gusting near 25 miles an hour and high temperatures in the upper 60s, maybe reaching 70 degrees inland. I'm Fox 6 meteorologist Lisa Michaels.
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0: It's WISN's Retirement Clinic. 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Of course, you know the story well. They've joined forces with Creative Planning. If you don't know the story, we'll explain in just a bit. First, we say good morning, Aaron. How are you?
21: Good morning. I'm wonderful. How are you, Paul?
0: I'm good. Thank you for asking. And how'd you like that intro? Join forces with Creative Planning.
21: Yeah.
0: Which means, Aaron, you've got a lot more resources at your disposal, correct?
21: Yes, absolutely. A lot more resources, a lot more stuff that we can do for clients, integrate it all into their personal financial plan, which is what what we're all about. And so we can have it all in one shop. Estate planning, taxes, I mean, actually producing the documents for estate planning, actually doing your taxes. I don't do it, but we have people that, that can, and then it gets all integrated right into your dashboard, right into your financial plan.
0: Yes, you have people, a lot of people, those are on this show, like Jeff Kowal, your father, who will be joining us to talk about half of retirees that leave work early. And I think you've got information. Well, you've got a lot of stories to get to. We'll get to that in just a little bit. But also Monday through Friday, you, your father, a lot of Chauncey does the reports during the Dan O'Donnell Show, Monday through Friday, twice a day, 3 p.m., 5 p.m., the market updates. Then, as I call it, the proverbial cherry on the sundae at the Saturday morning show, Aaron, 10 o'clock every Saturday. You can tune in for this show, The Retirement Clinic, where we focus just on retirement issues. You've got a few good ones for us today. And if you've got questions, we'll give out the number throughout the hour. 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Both websites are excellent. Or just pick up the phone, 262-522-4040 for any questions that you might have. Of course, locations all over town. We'll cover those quickly. In Brookfield, right on Blue Mountain Road. Delafield, Port Washington, Racine, offices nationwide, Cape Coral, Florida. You've got Phoenix, Arizona, licensed in all 50 states. I think I covered it all, Aaron, right?
21: Yeah, I think you did. I think you did. I think that about, you know, sums it up. So, but we're all over, you know, creative planning's everywhere too. And, you know, we can help with any of your financial planning needs. It's not just even just taxes. It doesn't have to be the financial planning. I mean, if you, you come to us for any, you know, for any financial need, and, you know, the investments is the primary way people come, you know, come to creative, but there's really any way, 401ks, you know, insurance, really anything that we can, that you, any need that anybody has for financial services, you know, we can handle. And the scope is just, you know, just incredible. So we're really blessed to be where we are and really happy with what we've got with creative planning.
0: The show moves so fast, so I don't want to take up your time. I'm interested in Jeff's segment on retirees that leave work early. And I don't know if the numbers prove it out, but just in my own life, my own circle of friends, I've got guys that are retiring, you know, before the, what is the golden age? 65? I mean, that's when Medicare kicks in.
21: Yeah. Yeah. 65. That's, you know, the traditional retirement age, I guess, you know, if you want to say, you know, as established over the last 100 years or so. And so I think that, you know, that is it. And that's, you know, kind of what I want to lead into with our first topic today. You know, it's retiring into a down market, sequence risk in the first 5 years. So there's a lot, I mean, that you could have people retiring the same, you know, have the same amount, same income, same dollars, but it could be drastically different outcomes. So let me get into that a little bit.
0: Sure.
21: You know, you could have, you know, picture two neighbors. We'll call them Paul and Mark, who retire.
0: Let's just say their names are Paul and Mark. Okay. We can roll with that.
21: Let's just say their names are Paul and Mark.
0: Okay.
21: We can roll with that. Yes. Who retire in the same month with identical portfolios. And over 30 years, they earn identical average returns. But one gets the bad years first and the good years last, and the other gets the reverse. The one who hits the bear market early while taking withdrawals can run out of money. The one who hits it late barely notices. So for a retiree, average return is nearly meaningless. The order of returns is destiny. That's called sequence of returns risk and is the single biggest financial danger of your first years of retirement. So call it the fragile decade. Your window of maximum vulnerability runs roughly from 5 years before retirement through 5 years after, and I call it the fragile decade. Before it, you have time and paychecks to recover from a bad market. After it, if things went reasonably well, your withdrawals are small enough relative to the portfolio that sequence matters less. Inside it, a major bear market plus withdrawals could do damage that no later bull market fully repairs. So if you're between about 58 and 70 right now, the next 15 minutes or so, I'm talking to you, or aimed directly at you.
0: Yep.
21: So that's the show is the retirement clinic. but that this particular is for those people in 58 to 70 is really going to have an impact. And, you know, people that are going to be approaching that, pay attention. So here's why markets feel different once you retire. During your savings years, regular contributions bought more shares when prices fell. So prices go down, you're able to buy more shares. They're on sale. Like I say, stocks are the only things that people don't want to buy when they're on sale. And so prices fell. Volatility was actually your friend. In retirement, regular withdrawals force you to sell more shares when prices fall. The identical math now working against you. Every share you sell at the bottom is a share that never participates in the recovery. So retirement flips the sign on volatility, and most of us never update our instincts. A portfolio that falls 30% needs about a 43% gain just to get back to even. And that's if you're not touching it. Keep pulling 4 or 5% a year out of the crater, and the required recovery gets steeper every year. That's why the same bear market that's a footnote for a 45-year-old can be an extinction event for a 66-year-old. The danger isn't the decline. It's the decline compounded by the paycheck you still have to take. And so why are we talking about this now? We've had a pretty good run, right? But nobody should retire based on a market forecast, but you plan in a context, and here's ours. Markets sit near record levels after a long run. Valuations are demanding, and as of now, the Fed has turned notably more hawkish with rate hikes back on the table instead of the cuts everyone expected coming into the year.
0: Hawkish. I've heard bear
21: hawkish
0: and bull markets. What's hawkish, Aaron?
21: Well, just like with war, you have hawkish and dovish, and there has been talk of maybe increasing interest rates in the future. So there's no guarantees of any of that because of inflation. And try to get inflation under control. They want to increase rates. A lot of the recent inflation, because the economy has done well. The war in Iran has pushed energy prices higher, which energy is behind everything.
0: Yeah.
21: And so when those go up, everything else goes up as well. So there's talk about potential. It's not like in the past where they telegraph and say, okay, we're targeting, four increases of 50 basis points each time next year. It's nothing like that. Rate increases being hawkish, dovish, is lowering interest rates is on the table.
0: Because people in real estate, Aaron, as you know, are waiting for those rates to go down, right? They've been at, and now the Fed rate is different than, but they kind of go hand in hand. If you're getting a 30-year fixed rate mortgage at about 6.25% right now, that's been like that for 3 years maybe. They haven't really budged.
21: Right.
0: And there's people locked in at a 2.5 or 3%. Well, they're not going to move. They're not going to take a 6% loan. So a lot of people are waiting for those rates to go down. We thought they were maybe going to go down with the new Fed chair, but you're right, they have not budged. And if they would go up, it's to combat inflation, right? That's the thought process.
21: Right. Yeah. Right. So the Fed has sounded more hawkish. I know, you're very tied to real estate. They've taken a more hawkish tone. They have said that interest rates remain on the table. So, because inflation remains above, they have a 2% target on inflation. Inflation is above that target right now, just like I said, because of energy shocks and high demand. So, we'll see. We'll see what happens. So, they've seen strong business investment, which is a, sign if there's need. But they've seen a lot of with AI infrastructure and robust jobs data, there's been reduced urgency for rate cuts. So
0: correct.
21: So we'll see. So we will see. The everything looks great right now, but we're gonna see. We're not predicting a crash or anything. It simply means that if you're retiring this year, don't assume that the next 5 years are going to look like the last five. You build sequence risk defenses before you need them when they're cheap. And that's exactly why we're doing this today. And you don't get to pick when you really, ideally, your cohort or what happens when you retire. So history's cruelest retirement lesson. The folks who retired in 1982 or 2009 rode immediate bull markets and they looked like geniuses. The folks who retired in 1966 or 2000 or 2008 walked into a buzzsaw through no fault of their own. Same discipline, same intelligence, different luck of the calendar.
0: Correct.
21: And since you can't choose your retirement year cohort, your plan has to work in the unlucky scenario. Not just the average one. Hope is not a defense. So let me give you some things that are. Defense number one is the war chest. 1 to 3 years of planned withdrawals in cash, CDs, or treasury bills is your first line of defense. When markets fall, your paycheck comes from the war chest and the stocks stay unsold. The 2008 bear market took about 17 months to find its bottom, and most bear markets in history have run somewhere in that 1 to 2 year range. So a 2 year buffer covers the typical storm. You refill it from gains in the good years on a schedule, not on a feeling. And with short-term yields still elevated, the war chest actually pays you something while it waits. I mean, for the longest time, we didn't get anything in cash or bonds, but now it's looking pretty good right now. And so defense two is the bond tent. This one's counterintuitive, but well-researched. The years right around retirement may call for the highest bond allocation of your life. Think 40, 50% maybe. Depends on the situation. Followed by a gradual re-rising of your stock exposure through your 70s. So researchers call it a bond tent. So maximum protection exactly when sequence risk peaks, then more growth once the fragile decade's behind you. Notice that it's the opposite of the old rule about getting more conservative forever. The risk isn't constant across retirement, so your allocation shouldn't be either. You get that, so you get more conservative, get more in bonds when you have the highest sequence of return risk. And as your assets go up or as longevity goes down, you can take on more risk.
0: Also, I think, Aaron, what you're saying is, it's so important for people to realize just because we have been on a pretty bullish run, right? The 4 or 5 years now, whatever. I mean, markets have been going up, setting new records seemingly all the time. Oh my gosh, the Dow hit a new record. Will that continue forever? That trajectory? Of course not. Markets always go up and down. I think it's important for people to realize you can't just set it and forget it. How many times have we said that on the show, whether it's a 401k or you've got a Roth or work with your advisor on making, you might have to make subtle changes along the way, Aaron.
21: Yeah, you do. You got to make subtle changes along the way. We don't know what it's going to look like forever. Like I said, the next 5 years don't always look like the last 5 years. Third defense could be, guardrails with teeth. Set your withdrawal plan with tripwires you commit to in advance. So if a market drop pushes your withdrawal rate above a set ceiling, spending gets cut by a set percentage automatically per rules you wrote in peacetime. If markets boom and the rate falls below the floor, you give yourself a raise. Research in these dynamic approaches shows that modest temporary cuts dramatically improve a portfolio survival odds in bad sequence scenarios. Writing the rules in advance is what keeps a bear market from becoming a family argument. Defense four is know your cut list. Guardrails only work if you know in advance what gets cut, and that's the floor versus discretionary split again. If 70% of your spending is essentials, you have very little crisis flexibility. If it's 50%, you can absorb a bear market with nothing worse than an apology to the cruise line. Calculate your flex ratio before you retire. Honestly, it's a better measure of your risk than your stock percentage. Defense five, a little income goes a long way. Even $20,000 a year of part-time or consulting income in your early retirement years can cut your portfolio withdrawals by a third or more, precisely in the window where withdrawals do the most damage. 2 or 3 years of modest work during a bad market can be worth hundreds of thousands of dollars in where your portfolio ends up. Think of it as sequence insurance, not as a failed retirement. I know plenty of people who'd happily trade 10 hours a week of never having to worry about 2008 again.
0: Oh, yeah.
21: So if the markets tank, and you're not having to take out those dollars, that'll never recover because you don't have those shares anymore. They'll never recover. And then defense six is, Social Security is longevity armor with a caveat. Delaying Social Security to 70 buys you the biggest inflation-protected guaranteed paycheck available anywhere, and it permanently shrinks what your portfolio has to produce. Powerful sequence protection for the rest of your life. Here's a caveat. Bridging from 62 to 70 means heavier portfolio withdrawals during exactly the fragile years. So the delay strategy has to be paired with a bigger war chest or bond tent. Delay plus a thin cash reserve is how people get hurt. These pieces have to be designed together It all goes together. It's all part of a financial plan, not just one off. So rebalancing is how you buy low without courage. In a bear market, rebalancing means selling some of the bonds that held up and buying the stocks that fell mechanically on schedule. No heroism required. It's the disciplined version of buy low that removes the impossible job of timing the bottom. The people with a written rebalancing rule actually did this in March of 2009 and March of 2020. The people without one mostly watched. The rule is the courage. And so we're having a rule in place. So then you don't have to do it. It's fearful. If it happens automatically, then you're good. Or according to a rule, a downturn during a fragile decade isn't only a threat. It opens two tax doors. So there's some silver linings here. So Roth conversions get cheaper when the account values are depressed. Convert shares near the bottom, and the entire recovery happens inside the tax-free bucket. And in your taxable accounts, tax loss harvesting banks losses that offset gains for years to come. None of that makes a bear market good, but a plan with these moves ready turns a bad year into a partially productive one. So what not to do? The capitulation trap. The catastrophic error isn't riding a market down. It's selling everything near the bottom and sitting in cash while the recovery happens without you. You miss just a handful of the market's best days, which cluster suspiciously close to its worst days, as I know John White talks about a lot, and your long-run returns collapse. So every defense they've given you today exists to make panic unnecessary. The war chest, the guardrails, the rebalancing rule are pre-commitments against your own worst instincts, because your plan's real job is protecting you from yourself in month 14 of a bear market. That's why people have us, why people have advisors, is to kind of take some of the emotion out of it, is to put these plans together and protect you from you.
0: A good time, Aaron, to maybe give out the phone number. People are listening to this and going, I'm doing this all myself. Maybe I do need help, or I need to make some changes. You've never worked with an advisor, or you're not happy with your current situation, whatever the situation is. Reach out to Creative Planning, formerly the Kowal Investment Group, 262-522-4040, or check out theretirementclinic.com for more information. You were giving out so much good information. I just thought it's time to give out the number.
21: Yes. Yes. And I'm glad you did. So, that's how people get a hold of us. That's how we can help people. And I just want to, wrap up with a couple things here. But stress test before you leap. If you're within 5 years of retirement, run your plan against a hostile replay. You retire, markets fall 35% over the next 18 months while inflation runs hot. Does the plan hold? If surviving that requires selling stocks at the bottom or cutting essential spending, the plan isn't done yet. A plan that only works if the market cooperates is a hope with a spreadsheet attached. This stress test costs you nothing, and it's the single most valuable exercise you can do this year. There's also the layoff double whammy. Milwaukee's has lived this one. Downturns bring corporate cost cutting, and our manufacturers and big employers have historically rolled out early retirement packages exactly when markets are down, which means some of you will face retiring into a down market involuntarily 2 years ahead of schedule, with a severance decision, a health insurance gap, and sequence risk all arriving in the same envelope. The defense is building the war chest and the plan before the package shows up. So if you're 60 at Rockwell or Harley today, plan as if timing might not be yours to choose. And so luck's not a plan. Let me land this with asymmetry. If you build the defenses and the market cooperates, you gave up a sliver of upside. If you skip the defenses and the market doesn't cooperate, you may spend your 80s out of money. That is not a close call. Sequence risk is the one retirement risk that's both potentially devastating and almost entirely plannable for. And the people who retire successfully into bad markets aren't the lucky ones. They're the prepared ones.
0: Yeah, that's good stuff, Aaron. And you never know. I mean, if you, it also, the markets can dictate when one decides to retire. I'm sure you've worked with clients that thought, maybe I will retire early, 59, 60, 61, whatever it is. And then they change their mind because there's a downturn in the markets. You just never know. You need to plan.
21: Well, we always have run that.
0: The stress test, right?
21: And we stress test that. We run for clients. We don't advise them if we don't think that they can retire, even if there's a drop in the markets. And so that's something that we certainly take into account. We have a lot of clients from, phone company from, like I said, Rockwell and Harley and, other big employers around town. And it happens more than you think, where it's like, hey, I got this offer that I got to go. And I plan on working a few more years. What do I do? And that's when we got to start planning for them if they're not already clients.
0: Exactly. Call Creative Planning. Reach out. Locations all over town if you want to get together and meet them. Make it easy. It can be a phone call, a Zoom call. It can be in person. The number is 262-522-4040. Coming up, Jeff Kowal talking about if you retire early, what can happen. I mean, we'll hear from Jeff after the break, and then we'll follow up with more. Aaron, are we going to get to this topic? This is a tease, and I'm not sure if we have time today. The family cottage problem? Are you going to get to that today, or is that next week?
21: That's today.
0: Oh, good.
21: Next week, we're going to talk about turning a pile of money into a paycheck. But this week is the family cottage.
0: I like that topic. A lot of Wisconsinites can relate to that one. That'll be coming up later in the hour as well. This is the Retirement Clinic. Aaron Kowal is here from Creative Planning, hosting today's program. I'm Paul Kronforst on News Talk 1130 WISN. As I mentioned, after the break, we'll hear from Jeff with that topic about retiring early. And there's a lot going on with that topic. That'll be good stuff. And then Aaron will be back with that cottage topic right here in WISN. Stay tuned. We'll be right back.
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Good morning, I'm Jeff Kowal. Over the last 39 years, we've helped clients when they were either forced to retire early or chose to retire early. It's worked out well when you put a pencil to it and plan instead of just eyeballing it. Two articles address retiring early. The first one is from Yahoo Finance author Dave Barron. I'm going to throw a bunch of statistics at you, so buckle up. The Employee Benefits Research Institute 2026 Retirement Confidence Survey found that 46% of retirees left the workforce earlier than planned, while the average actual retirement age was 62, compared with 65 years that workers say they expected to retire. That three-year gap compresses the accumulation phase, extends the downward downdraw phase, and forces the money to work under conditions the original plan never assumed. Okay, let's take a look at it a little more closely. According to the Employee Benefit Research Institute, 76% of 2025 early retirements were attributed to factors beyond the individual's control. That's important when we think about this. And that included health issues, disability, employer downsizing, and caregiving obligations. That's the Employee Benefit Research Institute. Another survey, a separate 2024 Society of Actuaries Research Institute survey of Americans aged 45 to 80 found that 59% of retirees left work earlier than expected, while only 6% retired later. So 59% of retirees left work earlier, 6% retired later than planned. And health tends to lead the group, with job loss second. Math was of a forced early retirement pulls into three directions at once. First, savings stop growing. Second, withdrawals start sooner. And third, Social Security is often claimed before full retirement age. Let's just take a look at, again, a couple more statistics and then we'll go on. Bureau of Labor Statistics reported that the average annual expenditures for U.S. households reached $78,535. That's in 2024, up from $77,000 in 2023, $73,000 in 2022. So $78,500 is average annual expenditures. That means that if you retire 3 years early at 62 instead of 65, you'll have to need over $200,000 to cover that the outflows over the 3 year period of time. Retirees who cannot cover the gap with savings often rely on Social Security, which is designed to replace a fraction of pre-retirement income rather than the majority. A couple other items. Returning to work is harder than it sounds. The labor market context matters because delaying retirement is often suggested as a fix for the shortfall. The unemployment rate is 4.2%, and older workers displaced from long-tenured roles typically face longer job searches, larger wage cuts on reentry, which limits the practical value of working longer strategy for those who need to. So if you lose your job, it's harder to find a new one when you're 62 years old. Not impossible. And a lot of employees and a lot of companies like the experience, especially if you're reasonably healthy and plan to work for a while, that they think that you'll stick around for a little bit. Personal savings rate fell to 3.9% in the first quarter of 2026, down from 6.2%. So 3.9% instead of 6.2% in the first quarter of 2024. Okay, what does the data point to? For workers still in the accumulation phase, two levers respond directly to the risk of a forced exit. Catch-up contributions after age 50 allow an additional $7,500 above the standard $23,500 401k contribution. So that's $31,000 a year if you're 50 or better. And the super catch-up for ages 60 to 63 permits higher contributions for those specific years. The gap between the expected and actual retirement age is common. Financial plans built on, this is key, and you got to listen to this. Financial plans built on the assumption of working until 65 or later are planning around an exception, not the rule. So you got to plan for the exception. With all the data saying that forced retirement, you know, what

0: Then, even if you think that retirement is way in your future, plan for the unexpected. 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What if you're 52 or 57 or 62? 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

0: Aaron Colwell is on WISN. This is the Retirement Clinic Saturday mornings with Creative Planning, formerly the Colwell Investment Group, Monday through Friday during Dan O'Donnell's afternoon show. When Dan's not out cruising with his listeners, which I think he's been doing, but he'll be back. I shouldn't say anything because I do the same thing. 3 p.m. and 5 p.m. news blocks. And we've got great listeners. WISN listeners are engaged. They're smart. It's why all these contests are so successful, because they pay attention and they listen to what guys like you have to say. Aaron Colwell. And now we're going to talk about something that many of our listeners are going to nod their head and go, yeah, that's happening in our family. It has to do with the family cottage. You know, Wisconsin, we say up north. It could be any state. You could be living anywhere, but you might share properties. What do you got along those lines, Aaron, with that family cottage topic?
1: Yeah, so, you know, we call it the family cottage problem. You know, the Door County

0: Cottage, the Minocqua Lake Place, the Lake Geneva House. They're not real estate. It's the container for 50 years of family memories. It's probably the most emotional asset on your balance sheet.
1: Yeah.
0: And all that emotional weight is precisely what makes the cottage the most dangerous asset in a, you know, it could be the most dangerous asset in an estate plan. I've watched families who could negotiate a business sale calmly go to war over a pier and a pontoon boat. So let's, you know, how do you keep the cottage from taking the family down with it? So the default plan is the worst plan. Do nothing. And the cottage passes to all your kids equally as tenants in common, which sounds fair and functions terribly. Every co-owner has equal rights to the whole property. There's no governance for scheduling or expenses. And here's the kicker. Any single owner can generally force a court-ordered partition sale over everyone else's objection. Your family's most beloved asset ends up governed by the legal system's bluntest instrument. Equal shares isn't a plan. It's the absence of one. Then there's the three sibling problem. Almost every family maps onto this. One child loves the cottage and uses it constantly. One visits occasionally and one lives in Denver and would frankly rather have the money. Co-ownership chains all three to shared expenses, shared decisions, and each other. The resentment compounds quietly. The one who uses it feels like the unpaid caretaker. The one who doesn't feels like the wallet. And structure exists to give each of those three a dignified position instead of a standoff. So ask the question nobody asks. Before you design anything, ask your kids directly, separately, then together, whether they actually want the place. Parents routinely assume the cottage is sacred to the next generation, and when heirs get surveyed, they regularly say otherwise. Careers, distance, and their own vacation preference have moved on. Find that out while you're alive and you have options. Find it out the estate settlement and you have a conflict. Sometimes the most loving succession plan is a listing agreement and one final great summer. Price the privilege honestly. A northern Wisconsin lake property can easily run $15,000 to $40,000 a year with property taxes, insurance, dock and lift, maintenance, and surprise septic or roof project.
1: Oh, yeah.
0: I bet a lot of you are thinking of exactly one right now. Your heirs rarely have equal ability or equal willingness to fund that, and the cottage doesn't care whose year it was to pay. Any structure that ignores the money asymmetry among your kids is designed to fail. So the carrying cost in writing is exhibit one at the family meeting. And the calendar is the real battlefield. The estate attorneys will tell you the fights usually aren't about ownership percentages. They're about the 4th of July week. Whose in-laws stayed a month or who left the boat's gas tank empty and whose kids trashed the bunkhouse, right? Usage rules feel petty to write down, and that's exactly why they must be written down. A rotating priority calendar, a guest policy, and a departure checklist have saved more sibling relationships than any tax strategy I know. Small rules prevent large litigation. The LLC is the workhorse. The standard modern answer is deeding the college into a family LLC with a real operating agreement. That agreement becomes the family's constitution. Who schedules? Who pays what, how decisions get made, how an owner exits, and who could never become an owner. Membership interests pass by gift or inheritance far more cleanly than deed fractions, and the entity keeps the property insulated from any one child's personal legal problems. It converts an emotional free-for-all into a governed asset. Here's what the operating agreement must actually cover. Five provisions do the heavy lifting. A scheduling system, a capital call mechanism for expenses, with consequences for not paying, a buyout formula with a named valuation method and installment terms, transfer restrictions that keep interest in the bloodline, and a dispute resolution clause short of a lawsuit. The buyout formula is the crown jewel in that one. It gives the Denver sibling a fair pre-agreed exit instead of a partition suit. If your family adopts nothing else, adopt the exit mechanics. Every cottage war in history is an exit problem in disguise. Keep the outsiders out. So transfer restrictions matter because the threats to family ownership are rarely the family. They're they're a child's divorce, a creditor judgment, a bankruptcy, a remarriage. A properly drafted LLC or trust can bar interest from passing outside the bloodline and can convert a divorcing spouse's claim into a monetary settlement instead of a seat at the pier. Too many wealthy families insure the boat and leave the ownership structure naked. It should be the reverse. This is asset protection applied to the one asset your family will actually cry about. Endow it or watch it starve. So at the the elegant move is funding the cottage so it never competes with any heirs' grocery money. Dedicated investment account inside the LLC or a slice of life insurance earmarked as the cottage endowment. $300,000 or $400,000 throwing off portfolio returns covers the taxes, insurance, and upkeep indefinitely. An endowed cottage removes the money asymmetry problem entirely. Your kids inherit the use of the place, not a shared liability. It's the difference between leaving a gift and leaving a bill. There's a trust alternative. A cottage trust is the other architecture. The trust owns the property. A trustee enforces the rules, and your beneficiaries hold use rights rather than deed interest. It shines when you want the rules locked beyond the kid's ability to renegotiate or when a neutral referee is worth paying for. The LLC gives you more flexibility and easier amendment. The trust gives you more permits and control from beyond.
1: That just seems
0: logical
1: to me to have it in like a trust or life happens. Divorces happen. Families break up. Family squabbles. All of these are now you never know that, you know, when you go into this purchase of the cottage, you never think about that. Everybody's happy and they're excited. 20 years later, something might happen, right?
0: Right. Absolutely. Yeah. You know, there's, I have so much more, but we don't have time. But one that's important. So Wisconsin's quiet superpower is marital property. Wisconsin is one of the few marital property states in the country. And for cottage families, that's a genuine tax gift. At the first spouse's death, both halves of marital property generally receive a stepped-up basis, not just the deceased spouse half. Take a cottage bought in 1985 for $80,000. That's worth $1.2 million today. That full step-up can't erase decades of gain in one stroke, but the property has to actually be classified as marital property. Sloppy titling and documentation can forfeit the benefit. For the right family, that one sentence is worth this entire segment. So there's more. You got to consider if you have out-of-state property as well. So, Michigan's UP. Florida condos are common, something out in Arizona. Real estate owned in your own name in another state means a second probate proceeding there with its own lawyers, its own timeline, and its own bill. Title the out-of-state property an LLC or revocable trust, and it becomes an interest that passes under one administration. It's an unglamorous fix that saves your family months and five figures, potentially. If you own property in two states and your only plan is a will, you've got homework.
1: Yeah, that's something to consider about. Talk to your advisor about it. Talk to your family members about it. It's not just the Sean O'Deer.
0: Do it this summer.
1: Yeah. Yeah, and it might just be a little cabin used for deer hunting in Shawnee, Wisconsin, or it could be a massive house on Lake Geneva. It doesn't matter. What does matter is make sure you got a plan and reach out to Creative Planning, all the information you need after the break. 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I'm Paul Kronforst. We'll be right back.
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0: Before we leave you today on WISN, we want to thank you for joining the Retirement Clinic with Aaron Kowal, the host today from Creative Planning. Now, Aaron, you touched on many things. I love the family cottage problem, retiring in potentially a down market, what that window 5 years looks like. All of these things. People have questions off the air. What's the best way to reach out to you?
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0: 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It's part of the iHeart platform for podcasts. And we're also back next Saturday. And you're back next Saturday, Aaron, right?
1: Oh, yeah.
0: We'll see. We'll see.
1: We got some good stuff to talk about then.
0: Yeah, it'll be at 10 o'clock every Saturday morning. The Retirement Clinic. Till then, thank you for joining us. And again, for questions, 262-522-4040. Monday through Friday during the Dan O'Donnell Show, during the 3 and 5 p.m. news blocks, you hear those market updates as well. On behalf of Creative Planning and Aaron Kowal, I'm Paul Kronforst. 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
5: New escalations. I'm Angelo Bavaro, Fox News. Two new attacks have been reported on commercial shipping in the Strait of Hormuz. One tanker was apparently hit, while another projectile exploded in the water near a second vessel.
6: Initially, it was Iran state television claiming that they attacked two oil tankers yesterday in the Strait of Hormuz. Now, British maritime experts are confirming that two tankers were attacked, at least one was hit, and four of them turned around. So this is a sign of continuing attacks against commercial shipping in the Strait, something the U.S., of course, wants to stop, and it's something President Trump has cited in his decision that he's considering about perhaps launching major strikes against Iran once again. Those strikes could begin as early as this weekend. They could last several days. Here's President Trump.
7: We'll be hitting them. We'll be hitting them very hard. And at some point, they're going to say, we just can't take it anymore.
6: That decision comes after a great deal of frustration with time given for diplomacy.
5: Fox's Steve Harrigan. The Justice Department is dropping criminal charges against former Olympian David Hearn. He was accused of deliberately damaging the Lincoln Memorial reflecting pool. Well, government lawyers say new evidence shows damage to that reflecting pool was caused by a flawed installation, not by Hearn. Cases of that explosive diarrhea parasite are soaring in Michigan. Fox's Gary Baumgarten.
8: More than 10,000 cases now in the Great Lakes state, making it the hardest hit in the United States. But there is some good news, as public health officials say that the outbreak seems to be slowing down. The state health department says nearly 200 of the patients required hospitalization. That being said, the number of people going to hospitals to complain of diarrhea is declining, leading to hope that the outbreak has peaked. Gary Baumgarten, Fox News.
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10: Rain, gloomy skies continue on your Saturday. We'll gradually start to see lighter showers during the afternoon and early evening. Otherwise, plan for a wet day ahead. It'll also be breezy with northeasterly winds gusting near 25 miles an hour and high temperatures in the upper 60s, maybe reaching 70 degrees inland. I'm Fox 6 meteorologist Lisa Michaels.
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1: 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Our week in review in just a minute. And on the way this hour, when you start a new job, should you leave your 401k account where it is or roll it over? What to look at first? And the rise of AI in investing and understanding some of the risks. It's all on the way this hour. Chief Economic Strategist Dr. Brian Jacobson is here. Hey, Brian.
2: Hey, it's great to be here.
1: And Chief Growth Officer at Annex, Mark Beck.
3: Thanks, Joe. You know, Brian, let's dig in and start talking about the Fed and the FOMC meeting notes that came out this week, 9-3 decision to hold rates. But at the same time, elevated inflation levels and very low unemployment, those two things, there's a growing, you know, cry for raising rates. Like, what's on the horizon? People are saying we need to start to raise rates so that we don't have runaway inflation. What do you read from those notes, and what's your sense on the trajectory?
2: Yeah, it was such a fascinating meeting. Well, the meeting itself, I'm sure, was fascinating. He said that it was like a family argument that they were having, right? And I don't get a lot of those around my dinner tables, so I don't know what sort of family he has where there's all sorts of debate about that.
3: Maybe your son is too young for that.
2: That's true. Maybe. <It's coming>. Yeah. But in terms of the 9-3 decision, it wasn't too, I guess, exciting that three people dissented. We were expecting that. I was actually expecting maybe four, just in case it was more divided. So it wasn't a huge division. But then the press conference itself, it seemed as though every single reporter, I think there were about 11 different reporters who were able to ask questions, and there were like 20 different questions that were asked, but there were really only three questions, right? So they asked the same thing in just in different ways and kept getting the same answer, which was a non-answer.
3: Reporters and lawyers may be very skilled at that technique.
2: Well, it is an art form, yes. Or maybe there's also a bit of a science to it as well.

0: know if we continue to see inflation at these levels, will they decide to hike? Like, what would it take? And I think his main message is, let's see what the data is, and then I can tell you what we'll do. So he didn't want to try to pretend to predict what the data will be, and you need the data to determine what decision he would make. And the media was just in a tizzy over that.
1: The idea there would be that we're going to establish some markers, watch those markers, and if we hit these thresholds, we're going to raise rates. Well, that's really just not the way things work, because each time we go through a cycle, the circumstances are always a little bit different. And what may have been an indicator in the past for them to say we need to raise rates might not be. Take employment, for example. Yeah. Perhaps what we have here is we're moving into a phase where we have elevated productivity levels, perhaps driven by AI to some extent as well, along with that. So they're thinking, well, we can sustain a very low unemployment level for a longer period of time. That might not be the key indicator now, as it was perhaps at other cycles.
0: Yeah, well, and that's where he brought up two names that I was really glad he did. Robert Lucas with the Lucas critique, and then there was Goodhart's Law. So he mentioned both of those, which are exactly related to that idea, is that the context really matters. Like, if you think about, so Robert Lucas, he did a lot of work in the 1970s where he said policymakers back then thought that the economy was a machine governed by mathematical formulas. And he's like, nope, these are people. They have incentives. And if you change the policies, you change the behaviors, right? So that idea that what worked as far as like maybe the key linchpin economic indicator coming out of the global financial crisis, that might not work today. And that was the same thing that Goodhart said in 1975. So Goodhart's Law, it's basically that if you have a measure and you make it a target, it no longer becomes a good measure. The famous example of that is in India. Many, many years ago, they had a bounty for, like, there was a problem with cobras. They would say that, okay, for every cobra head that you bring in, get a certain amount of money. And they thought this would get rid of the cobra problem. Well, no, people started breeding cobras, right? Because they got money from the government to do it, right? And it's kind of the same idea, is that you have to be very careful about the measures that you use and trying to translate that into achieving their objective. And it changes over time.
1: Joe, two new occupations you will not add to my list: cobra breeder or cobra hunter.
2: That's right. Is that legal? I don't think that's legal in Wisconsin. Who has a cobra? You can't have a cobra. Well,
0: the car. I know plenty of people who have the cobra car.
2: I will breed those. Are you where you thought you would be when it comes to your retirement or your current portfolio? 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
10: Thanks for having me, Joe.
2: How much control do you want over your investment choices and your account access when you have all these different plans? You've had a lot of different employers, and how does that compare between your employer's plan and maybe an IRA?
10: Sure. I would start by saying that you want to have awareness, and that might sound crazy, but a lot of people kind of lose track of old 401ks and stuff like that. Then it gets to your question about, like, what level of control do you want to have? And that really does vary by person. So I would say, broadly speaking, in an IRA, you're going to have access to more investment options than you would in a 401k plan, because 401ks tend to have, they can be very expansive, you know, menus of investments, but they're still technically, you know, limited. It might be 20 or 30 or something like that. Whereas in an IRA, you can get all sorts of stuff. So really that's going to come down to your personal preference. But the other thing that's going to matter is how much money's in the account, because investments to which you have access also vary by your balance. The more money you have, the more access you have to more complicated stuff. So all of those things are going to factor in. In a workforce that's kind of transient, if you have multiple accounts all over the place, eventually it's going to get kind of hard to keep track of all that stuff. So I generally encourage people, when you leave your employer, bring the money with. Now, the question is, what does that mean? Does it mean I bring it to my new employer, or do I take it to an IRA? And that's where it kind of gets into, it depends on the situation. The other question would be, does my new employer have a 401k? Will they let me roll it in? Usually if they have one, they will. There are thresholds where under $7,000, they can roll you out. Under $1,000, they can cash you out. So you might find yourself in a situation, it's possible, this has actually happened recently, where you have received a disbursement from your old 401k plan, but you're not yet eligible to roll it into the new 401k plan. Then you could run into some deadline issues where you got to do something with that money before there's a different waiting periods where, you know, if you don't do something, it causes you a problem. So every single one of these scenarios is going to vary depending on who you are. Being mindful of it, I think, is the most important part.
2: You know, what about the fees? Some people say, well, I want everything in one place. Mm-hmm. I'm just going to take it from the old employer, move it to the new employer, but they're not aware of the fees.
10: Very often people are not aware of those. So I would say, regardless of whether you're moving it from one place or another, Dave Spano always talks about this, you know what you own and
2: why.
10: What you're paying for. Yeah. Yeah, for sure. There are really heavy disclosure requirements in the 401k world. So there's a way to get the answer, and it's not that hard. So you can find that. To your original question about control, if you're really into investments, you want to have control over the investments, or you're getting closer to retirement, you maybe have a bigger balance and you want some more comprehensive, detailed planning and investment strategy for you personally. Obviously, I would recommend at that point you work with an advisor. You probably don't want to be doing that yourself. That's where the advisor will help you evaluate your options and kind of pick the one that's best for you.
2: Is right. There always a fee when you roll it over?
10: There might not be a transaction fee. Usually there's going to be a distribution fee. Oftentimes rolling money in, there's not going to be a transaction fee for just moving the money into the thing. The question is, what are the overall fees once it's in there? Because yes, very rarely will you find an investment company that does all of its work for free. It's just a question of, is it in the investment? Is it some other sort of thing?
11: Those especially when it's not in-house, you might not be as aware of it. And so what level of professional advice or guidance would we look to deciding this?
10: Right. It's not always super transparent, and it can get complex. Your average person doesn't even know where to start looking. So talk to your advisor to get some help with that. I mean, that's what advisor they're there for, to give you advice on stuff.
11: And does the beneficiary planning require more flexibility than your current employer plan allows? Maybe you're talking about multiple or contingent beneficiaries.
10: Usually you can do that in a 401k plan. Sometimes technologically it's more cumbersome at one provider versus another. More and more of the stuff is going online. But if you are married and you're in a marital property state and you're going to designate someone other than your spouse, that usually takes it offline and into some sort of manual process. But I would say, generally speaking, you have the same essential options in a 401k from when it comes to beneficiaries as you might in an individual account. It just, again, comes down to proper planning and then proper execution. And if they are limited for whatever reason, then yeah, you want to keep that in mind. And it's not to say that one is better than another. It's just a question of, what are you doing with that money? How long is it going to be in the thing that you're rolling it into? Because you didn't bring up just take the money out and spend it as an option, Joe, which I'm glad you didn't bring up.
11: Yeah, I know you don't like that.
10: That is an option. So we at least need to tell people that most of the time, terrible idea, but it is something you can ponder anyway. Because some companies who hold the money, they are also manufacturers of investments. And so sometimes the fee is just the expense ratio of the investment itself. That's how they collect the fee, by you using their investments, you know, proprietary stuff.
11: You know, every portfolio tells a story. We say that all the time,
10: that's
11: too.
10: Right.
11: So it just depends.
10: Consolidation is a good idea just because it helps you not forget where your money is, but then it gives you a better sense of what you really have.
11: Yeah, just easier to keep track of. Director of Retirement Plan Services, Tom Parks, happy to walk through that with you at any time. Thanks for being on the show, Tom.
10: Thank you.
11: 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And an in-person event coming up in Lake Country, Couples in Retirement. 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Space is limited. Wealth manager Susie Lopez is on the show. Hey, Susie.
12: Hi.
11: And senior financial planner Arabella Perrins.
12: Hello. So let me pose a hypothetical scenario. You're sitting across the table from your financial advisor. They're giving you some sort of recommendation, talking you through a situation, your financial plan, and you do not agree with or do not want to move forward with their recommendation. Maybe it's something where you understand the mathematical side of it, how they're laying it out, their logic, but just when it comes down to it, you want to do it another way. You want to, you know, follow something that's closer to your behavioral side of things, the way you want to do it. And that is A-okay. That's a situation that we see somewhat often, actually. I'm on the financial planning team here at Annex, where I'm issuing analyses and recommendations day in and day out. And, you know, I'm often not sitting across the table from these clients and hearing from them, but I am seeing or hearing from our wealth managers later on, well, they decided to go a different route. Say, I see this a lot with Social Security analyses. Oftentimes, it's mathematically optimal to do it at a certain point for a couple, and they just decide, you know what, I want to start my income sooner. I just want to have those paychecks turned on. And, you know, there are a number of considerations about the behavioral finance side of these discussions on top of the actual mathematical and analysis side to it. Logic doesn't always need to prevail in these instances. And so let's talk through some of the considerations that you should be thinking about in terms of when you should follow your financial advisor's advice and when it's okay to push back a little and really decide what you think might be the way to go.
13: You know, a lot of the things that we are talking about with clients are so uncertain, right? We're talking about, you know, what that income might look like, what might the market do, how long are you going to live? Like, those are things that nobody really knows the answer to. And so when we're sitting here and providing advice, we're using a lot of assumptions. As long as both people at the side of the table, hey, we work for our clients. We want you to be happy. We want to provide you with the information for you to make the best decision in your family. If you say, hey, I hear you. I understand, but I'm going to do this. I say, sounds good. Let's roll with that. And as long as you're comfortable with it and we've made a really educated decision, that's totally fine. We want you to be happy. When we're providing these suggestions, understanding, I think, what went into those suggestions and why they're being suggested is important. So what was assumed? What numbers were used? How long does that last? Right? Those are the things that we need to be discussing. And then there are personal preferences to it as well. Hey, I, you know, believe this, or I feel this way about how things are going, maybe economically, right, or in the world around us. And so I feel like I want to do it this way. Well, that's fine. As long as that still works in your plan, we're totally okay with that.
12: I would say it is an important metric that you can judge your advisor by, about how well they're able to explain these assumptions that go into all of these decisions. Because when I'm doing a tax analysis or a Social Security analysis, anything for our clients, all of these assumptions that I'm using, I'm laying out and I'm communicating that to our team, to our clients. And so everyone is on that same page with the understanding where I'm assuming that this is going to happen tax-wise this year. If that isn't the case, let's look back and let's revise. And it's all very educational and trying to come together and discuss to come out to what the decision should be. And so very rarely am I ever saying you 100% should do this thing. Yeah. Mostly it's, here are all of the decision points. Here are all of the steps that we could possibly take. And why do we believe that this one may suit your situation a little bit better? And these are the factors as to what we're thinking about. And so there is personality differences beyond clients too. I do know that some clients really prefer to just have us tell them you should do this. They want it straight. They want it simple. And it drives me a little bit crazy because I'm the person looking at all the different options. And I'm like, wait, no, I need to tell you every single option under the sun so that you can understand why we're coming to this. But I do understand that in communication, sometimes it is just as straightforward as tell me what you believe and I'll go forward with it. But you need to be able to justify and talk about all of these decisions that go into why we're making this recommendation. And that's important to understand if your advisor can talk about that.
13: Yeah, so many clients will come and they say, well, what should we do? And I always think, you know, back when people ask me, what should we be doing? Have I taken every single variable into account? Have I thought about every single situation? If it were me or this were my family member, what would I do? Or what would I want to make sure that they consider? And that's how our team really approaches it, and making sure that we're always doing what's in the best interest of our client. Very rarely do I have clients say, I don't like what you've presented, right? Or X, Y, or Z. That typically they're like, we see this, we feel this way. How would you react based on that information? It's more so a mutual conversation. And a lot of times, to Arabella's point, people are like, well, what should I do? And they're just looking to us for the answer, which is never black and white. Financial planning doesn't roll that way. There are so many things that can change. It could be unique and different about a specific person's situation, what happens in the future. And so doing some of this planning, it's always a little bit uncertain.
12: Yeah, and behavioral finance really comes into this as well, where just because something might make sense in terms of the logical side of things, it doesn't always make sense to us psychologically what we want to do. I always think about the famous example of the debt snowball versus the debt avalanche, which is, in what order do you pay off your debt? Where a lot of the time, people who have multiple lines of debt, whether that's credit cards or loans or anything else like that, the most mathematically optimal way to pay it off is take your highest interest debt first, pay that off. But there's a different methodology, which actually is much more successful in terms of the behavioral finance, the psychological aspect, which is pay off your smallest debts first so you have less different areas, different loans, different credit cards to worry about. And so that actually, in many situations, leads to more success, even if it isn't the mathematically best way to pay it off. And I think this sort of psychology applies, where if something feels good and it works for you, then you're more likely to stick to it and feel happy about that decision, even if it may not be the mathematically optimal solution or the way that we would go about it, when we don't have that personal stake in it, right? We're not feeling emotional about it because it's not our financial situation. So that's where the marriage of, we'll help with the logic, we'll talk about all these different options, we'll take into account your psychology, your behavior, but at the end of the day, it's how you feel about it.
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11: Know the difference with Annex Wealth Management. As we look ahead, there are a few major forces that will shape the investment landscape in the coming year. And these themes range from the rise of AI, we hear a lot about that, to shifts in global politics and consumer behavior. Many things that we're watching here on a day-to-day basis here at Annex Wealth Management, and offer a roadmap for understanding where opportunities and some risks may come from. Senior Wealth Advisor Mike Kirk from Annex Wealth Management is breaking them down so we can get a clearer picture of what might be driving the markets. Thanks for being on the show, Mike.
19: Thank you, Joe.
11: We hear a lot about artificial intelligence. I know you get a lot of questions from Annex clients about it, how that's changing the ways companies grow, and maybe how some investors make decisions and how you come up with strategies for it.
19: Really a twofold situation. You have companies that are integrating AI on a daily basis. Some feel that they're behind the curve, some feel they're ahead of the curve, but that implementation is happening as we speak. So from a corporate side, these are definitely happening, and really the initiative is to find efficiencies and to find ways to run more smoothly, and those are really good things, especially if you're a shareholder of that company and it's publicly traded. And that's where I like to flip the coin. So from an investor standpoint, what are the sort of things that we should be looking at? You know, when you look at a company and you think, is this a good place for me to allocate some of my funds? That is one of the questions that I think is actually important. Is this company embracing this shift in the way that technology is driving productivity? It's all about productivity. And if a company can do this and find efficiencies in the way that they're producing their product or service, that's beneficial to the shareholder. If they're using it in ways that are pushing the envelope, that could actually provide some benefits for them as well. Increase sales, widen margins, lower expenses from their operating side of the equation. Those are the sort of things that we would want to look at. And if you're an investor in that space, you almost have to ask yourself, if they're not using AI, should we be investing with them?
11: Yeah, that's where the excitement can come, when you see companies evolving and growing with it and keeping up with the latest trends. And let's talk about the energy costs and changes in the energy sector becoming a big deal for investors in 2026.
19: You would think in all of this world of things getting better, faster, cheaper, one thing that isn't is energy, right? And we need this energy to produce the output for our consumption of these new technologies. And so there is a shift in energy components, but yet it's still back to the basics, oil production, how do we flip on the lights and make things run? But then there's all the power that's behind it with our data centers and this new demand that's surging out there. And this is creating some competition between traditional and new uses of our energy needs. From an investor standpoint, you have to be cognizant of these sort of things and know where you're going to have your dollars allocated so that you can get the best return on that dollar as it's being invested.
11: What about the demographic
2: changes and shifting consumer habits. That's one of my favorite sectors, is the consumer habits influencing the economy and investment opportunities.
19: I love this. And, you know, originally we were talking about global shifts and energy shifts, and those are really big macro headwinds or tailwinds, depending on how you look at it. Really, in a more simple standpoint, I always like to ask my clients, where do you spend your money? How do you consume certain goods and services? And it's really interesting, right? Because we have this long talked about boomer generation and that they're retiring. And then we have, you know, the people that are replacing them, their kids, their offspring, so to speak, next generation. How are they consuming things? And then you even have their children's children, as far as how are they consuming and how do they spend their dollar? And between those three tiers, you know, boomers, first generation, and one generation after that as well, it's very different. But you have to look about how are you actually consuming things? What goods or services do you find most important? And it's in those trends where you can see new opportunities present themselves on the daily. And that's really exciting, because at the end of the day, if a new company comes out with a new product or a new service, we'll call it widget A, the boomers might be demanding that. There's a little bit more buying, purchasing power behind that, and that could accelerate sales. If it's another generation, it could be different as well. We're looking at those sort of trends and thinking about which companies are producing that desired widget A and which consumers are going to use this and how is that going to affect their stock performance.
2: And when you're looking at some of these themes, which one do you think is going to matter the most to the average investor as we head through the rest of this year and beyond? Is it going to be AI, or is there one of the sectors that we're missing?
19: I think AI is going to be a theme that's across all sectors. I mean, even if you're talking about traditional sectors or new up and coming sort of industries or subsectors, everybody's going to be using it. So I think you can't turn a blind eye to AI at all.
2: If someone wants to position their portfolio for some of these trends, is there a simple step that they can take right now other than just hitting the get started button at annexwealth.com?
19: The get started button is one of the fastest and easiest ways to get a quick diagnosis on your portfolio. You know, Joe, we talk about this all the time. These are really large themes, and this is our area of expertise. There's many, many people here at Annex that are extremely smarter than me that are looking at these sort of themes on the daily basis. Empowering their skill sets is absolutely beneficial. And in our process, our first step is really to look at what is happening with your personal situation. I think that that's so important.
2: And once you're here with Annex Wealth Management, it's nice to know that you have the resources like our continuing education and people like our research department, our economists, our lawyers. We have so many people under one roof.
19: All for one cost. And that's beautiful. And that's the way that comprehensive planning should be.
2: We are that fee-only fiduciary. He is Senior Wealth Advisor Mike Kirk from Annex Wealth Management. Thanks for being on the show again.
19: Thank you, Joe.
2: This is the Investment Shell from Annex Wealth Management on News Talk 1130 WISN. And everything you're hearing on this show can come right to your inbox on Sunday mornings. 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You'll hear that at 2 p.m. Also, the Wealthiest Podcast, ideas, strategies, and decision making from America's wealthy. Susie Lopez, wealth manager at Annex, is here, and senior financial planner Arabella Perrins.
12: So when it comes to lifetime income, whether that's you're starting a pension or annuitizing an annuity, there are a lot of decisions that go into how and when you want to take this income. And when you're starting the income, you're often going to get a piece of paper or a benefits package or something like that, where you have to select whether you want to do a single lifetime income, so income that'll last for just your life, or joint annuitization or pension, which is joint and survivor. You can have the income last for your life as well as your spouse's. Sometimes you can choose a third beneficiary, but in this scenario, we'll just limit the scope to just you and your spouse. And oftentimes we get questions about that Because not only does it come to, do I want it to last just for my life or me and my spouse's life, but then there's a bunch of percentages that get mixed up in all of that. You can do 100%, 67%, 50%. Those are some of the more common percentages that I see. And it's really hard to parse through all of these options, especially when this is during a time in which you're starting this income. It's very monumental. There may be a large change to your financial plan. You may have just recently retired, and now they're throwing a bunch of options at you. This is something that we really commonly talk clients through. This is something that we talk clients through pretty frequently. So, Susie, could you walk us through what exactly it means, the difference between the 100%, 66.5 or whatever it is, yep, or 50%?
13: Yeah, you hit it right on the nose. Clients are going through a transition. Typically, they get a big chunky package full of paperwork with stuff they've never seen before, and they come to us and say, help, what should we do? That's what we're here for. You know, our financial planning team will look at all of the options. We talked a little bit before about providing suggestions, right, to talk you through which options might be best for you and why, right? But let's kind of talk through some of the options that might be presented when you're maybe starting a pension, right? For example, 100% single life annuity. You are the employee, or you were the employee.

0: A lot of times, too, clients will have a lump sum option. So that is where you would choose to maybe roll the amount from your pension into your IRA instead of actually having monthly income guaranteed for a specific amount of time. And then joint survivor is pretty popular, right? So, you know, husband and wife, they're married. One of the employees has a pension, and that pension income is going to start. And maybe that pension income is a really good chunk. You know, that employee has worked for a really long time. We see this really often with teachers, right? They've worked for a really long time. That pension income is a pretty good chunk of income for them each year. You know, sometimes equal to or more than what they're going to collect for Social Security. And so they want to guarantee that that income is going to last for both people, because your plan is basing on having that income in there and not having to use, you know, necessarily so much from your portfolio in order to maintain lifestyle. You can elect to take maybe a reduced benefit. So if you took the single life, maybe they were going to pay you $600 a month. And if you take the survivor benefit, maybe they're going to pay you, for example, $550 a month instead. So it's a lower benefit amount, but that amount's going to be guaranteed to continue for that other person's lifetime. Now, you talked about percentages before, right? 100, 75, 60, 50, right? It'll pay that main benefit amount for the person who was the employee, right, for as long as they live. And then if that person passes away and the spouse collects, those percentages would be then applied to that benefit amount as to how much of that income stays for that surviving spouse. So if you picked 100% joint survivor, that pension amount wouldn't change if the person who was employed passed away. Now, if you picked 75, for example, which is one that I actually commonly see clients utilize, if that person who was the employee who's collecting the pension passes away, the spouse would collect 75% of the benefit that was being paid out, and that income would continue all the way through that surviving spouse's lifetime and then stop.
1: I really commonly get questions about which of these are going to be mathematically optimal for me, which one is going to pay out the most. And it's really important to understand that all of these options are actuarially calculated so that if you live to your life expectancy and your spouse lives to their life expectancy, all of these options are hypothetically going to break even if you live right to these actuarially calculated lifespans. Now, real life doesn't actually work out that way. So in real life, if one of you is going to pass away prematurely or live a lot longer, well, then one option might be better than the other to maximize the amount of payments that you're getting. However, because we don't actually know that, really, unless you feel that you are going to have a longer or shorter life expectancy, when we're choosing between the 100%, the 67, the 50, whatever it may be, these are really just all going to break even and just are about a measure of risk in that protection that you have. I like to think of it almost as insurance. So insurance that you pass away prematurely, how much of that payment is going to go on to your spouse? And so your payment's going to reduce slightly, but you're really, you know, paying that extra, and I say paying with, you know, air quotes, you're paying that extra premium to have that protection and have those payments protected. The more protection you have, so if that you're going up to that 100% joint and survivor, then your payment is going to go down. And so if I knew exactly the ages that both you and your spouse were going to pass away, well, then yes, I could tell you exactly what percentage you would choose that you would be the optimal happiness and make the most money off of. So in the end of the day, it's really just a decision about how you feel about that risk, how important that income is to your plan, and really just how you feel if you were to lose some of that income and how much of that you want protected.
0: Yeah, I was going to add, you know, let's bring it back to the financial plan, because that's kind of our driving piece for everything. When we're looking at these pensions for clients, you know, one of the main questions is how much does this pension cover of your total living expenses, right? Like maybe it's a percentage, or what's the dollar amount here that we're really talking about? Because sometimes pensions are smaller and sometimes pensions can be much larger where it's a huge dollar amount where if that pension went away, that would significantly increase the distribution rate you need from your other savings or your investments, right? That's a bigger piece of that financial picture, where there are sometimes other pensions just like, oh, you know, I had this pension and then the pension fund froze. And so it's just, you know, some people say it's beer money, right? Like, I don't care. It's all good. So what should we do? And those are decisions are a little bit easier for clients to make. But especially when, you know, we put it in the financial plan, we can run these different scenarios and we can say, well, what if one of you passes earlier? What if you took this lower dollar amount? How would that change the distribution you need from your portfolio? What does that change your assets looking like, you know, in your 70s and your 80s and your 90s and even beyond? And really making sure that we're looking at all those different options and seeing how that would impact you in each different scenario. That financial plan is incredibly important. And it can help people have confidence when making that decision when they know their plan still works.
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0: 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However, it might be important to understand how vesting schedules and taxes work so you can get the most benefit. Something that we've helped clients with here at Annex Wealth Management. And to help us talk about it today, Manager of Financial Planning, Tom Burkholz, back on the show. Hey, Tom.
9: Thanks for having me.
0: And Financial Planning Specialist back on the show as well, Arabella Parents. Hey, Arabella.
10: Hello.
9: All right, so let's talk about restricted stock. And let's try to simplify this. So I always like to think about it as it's just a component of your overall compensation package. So just like your base wages and cash bonuses and employer match and 401k match and all those types of things. Really, equity compensation fits in that same umbrella as well. And it's the most common form that we see, Arabella, right?
10: Yeah, there's so many different types of equity compensation that you can see out there. But like you mentioned, RSUs, the restricted stock units, are going to be the most common, the most popular. They're just a little bit more simple on the administrative side, which is why employers favor those.
9: Yeah, and I always like to think about it too as like a bonus. Like instead of your employer paying you a cash bonus, your employer is simply paying you a bonus kind of in the form of the company stock. and it's usually subject to a vesting period as well. So let's talk about the vesting process and how that works and why it matters, because it's a very important part of the overall equity compensation. It's kind of like the strings attached to the reward. Simply put, there's two different flavors. There is graded, where you kind of earn some shares over time, which I think is most common that we see. And then there's the cliff. So, Arabella, talk to us about the graded vesting that you see with RSUs or stock options.
10: Yeah, so when it comes to vesting, the most important thing to understand is this is essentially the way that you get ownership of this stock. And as they vest, that's when they become available to you. And so with a graded vesting schedule, that means that every single year, usually it's over 3 or 4 years, you get a certain percentage. Say it's a 4-year vesting schedule graded, you get 25% every single year that's vesting. And when this vests, it means that you can now own these shares. They become available. And really what that is all about, why there's vesting schedules that are introduced, is so that your employer has a way to keep you there. There's that incentive. They want you to stay. They want you to be there for longer. Oftentimes, your retirement is based off of this vesting schedule, where if you have a bunch of equity compensation that's vesting next year, well, you're going to push off your retirement until next year. Because if you leave your job under a lot of scenarios, you're going to lose out on unvested equity compensation. Now, there are scenarios in which you can maybe work it out with your employer, or your plan may have some provisions, but it's really important to understand the vesting schedule and the options you have. Because if you leave your job and you don't have vested RSUs, you might lose out on a lot of benefit.
9: Yeah. And if I'm an employee, I would prefer personally to have graded, only because I want to unlock some shares each year or each quarter that I work, and at least get a portion if I decide to change jobs or retire or something like that, versus the cliff. It happens all at once and it could be 4 years from now. So you may end up never seeing that value. But next, let's talk about the difference between restricted stock awards and restricted stock unit. One letter difference. Time to time, we do see some RSAs, and I always like to tell people it really comes down to ownership. With an RSA, the ownership is treated at the time of grant. So you are kind of an owner at upfront, subject to vesting. And the two main differences are that you typically have voting rights, and you typically can participate in dividends as well. So RSAs are a little bit more generous, but we just don't see them as much.
10: I wonder why. Because they're more generous, right?
9: Yeah. Yeah, you're probably right. And I know I've heard that from a corporate accounting perspective, companies love RSUs. They're simpler for the books. They're simpler for employees, and they're cleaner because then you don't have to pay out the dividends along the way and things like that. When do employees have to pay taxes on these awards?
10: Tax is a very fundamental part of your understanding of equity compensation. So the different events throughout, there's the grant date, there's the vest date, there's the date in which you actually sell the stock. All these dates are tied into different tax events. So your vesting date is when you are ultimately taxed as ordinary income on the fair market value of your RSU. So on the day that it vests, you have that ownership that counts as income to you. It's going to appear on your pay stub. It's going to appear on your W-2 at the end of the year. It's going to be like any of other of your wage income. All ordinary income. That happens upon the vesting date, and then you're going to have the stock to actually hold or sell as you please. And so when you eventually sell the stock, there's going to either be a capital gain or capital loss, depending on the value that you sell it at relative to that fair market value that it was originally taxed at. That's your cost basis. So those dollars won't be taxed again. And then it's a capital gain or capital loss upon when you sell the stock.
9: The other thing to remember with RSUs is that generally your company is going to withhold a flat 22% federal plus applicable state taxes as well. That can be great because it can help with your overall tax liability, but we see this all the time where an employee is actually in the 32% marginal rate or 37%. And if your company is withholding a flat 22%, there can be a spread there or a delta, and it could lead to under withholding or even some tax penalties as well, which as preparers, we see that all the time as well.
11: 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Thanks for being on the show.
9: My pleasure.
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10: You know, we talk about diversification a lot, right? We're looking at your portfolio. Do you have a diversified portfolio? What's your allocation between stocks and bonds? But on the planning side, I'm often working with clients, ideally, even as they're still saving, to run, you know, a tax diversification check. Do you have an over concentration in any specific tax bucket? What is your balance between, you know, maybe pre-tax, Roth, and taxable assets? And maybe what's the difference between those three, and how are they going to help me down the road? So maybe just a quick breakdown of what those three are would be helpful. And then think about your own plan and where are you saving to, and kind of look at your allocation. So, you know, first is pre-tax. I'd say most people do have this. It's, you know, you're saving to your 401k or a 403b or an IRA. When you put money into that account, that contribution is reducing your income. It's a reduction, right? As your assets grow, you buy, you trade, you sell. None of that is taxable. It's all tax deferred. When you take the money out, it's completely taxable to you as ordinary income down the road.
11: Yeah, one of the first things I always look at, and when I look at a financial plan, is their tax diversification. And I would say more commonly than not, there's often much more in this pre-tax, we call them buckets, this pre-tax bucket than the other buckets. And that can present interesting tax planning opportunities and can impact your flexibility down the line. So there's the pre-tax bucket, as Susie just mentioned. There's also the Roth bucket, which is these after-tax dollars. You've already paid tax on those funds. And in a Roth account, whether that's a Roth 401k, Roth IRA, those funds are going to continue to grow tax-free so that when you take them out down the line or your kids inherit them down the line, they're able to get those dollars out without paying any further taxes.
10: The third one is taxable bucket, or, you know, an account. People might have this in a trust account, an individual account, TOD, brokerage, lots of words for it. But ultimately what it is it's a non-retirement account. And so you put money in there, maybe from your bank account or whatever. It's after-tax money, right? You're making that contribution. And as that money grows, the growth in that account is taxable. And it's taxable to you each year, both in the Roth and the pre-tax buckets that we just talked about. That income, you know, that's all deferred, right? It's not every single year you're getting, you know, hey, you had this much in income and this much in dividends and this much in capital gains in those accounts. That's deferred. In this taxable bucket, those numbers matter each year, and it's taxed to you on your tax return. So you invest, you know, $100,000 throughout the year. You've bought some stocks, you sold some stocks, you might have gains or losses. Those positions might have paid dividends. Maybe you had some bonds that were paying yield. All of that is income that then needs to be reported on your tax return that year. Benefit of this bucket, I'd say, you know, between pre-tax and Roth, this taxable bucket kind of lives in the middle, right? Because you're not ever paying tax on that contribution again. And a lot of times that growth, if it was long-term, is taxed at qualified rates instead of ordinary rates, which can be better than your, you know, normal pre-tax distributions or wages or other ordinary income.
11: Yeah, and there's no perfect mixture between all of these either. I can't tell you should have 30, 30, 30 or, you know, whatever it is. Really depends on your specific plan, where you believe tax rates will be going, your income and all of that. So it's good to just have flexibility and at least a little bit in each of those buckets.
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20: New escalations. I'm Angelo Bavaro, Fox News. Two new attacks have been reported on commercial shipping in the Strait of Hormuz. One tanker was apparently hit, while another projectile exploded in the water near a second vessel.
21: Initially, it was Iran state television claiming that they attacked two oil tankers yesterday in the Strait of Hormuz. Now, British maritime experts are confirming that two tankers were attacked, at least one was hit, and four of them turned around. So this is a sign of continuing attacks against commercial shipping in the Strait, something the U.S., of course, wants to stop, and it's something President Trump has cited in his decision that he's considering about perhaps launching major strikes against Iran once again. Those strikes could begin as early as this weekend. They could last several days. Here's President Trump.
22: We'll be hitting them. We'll be hitting them very hard. And then, you know, at some point, they're going to say, we just can't take it anymore.
21: That decision comes after a great deal of frustration with time given for diplomacy.
20: Fox's Steve Harrigan. The Justice Department is dropping criminal charges against former Olympian David Hearn. He was accused of deliberately damaging the Lincoln Memorial reflecting pool. Well, government lawyers say new evidence shows damage to that reflecting pool was caused by a flawed installation, not by Hearn. Cases of that explosive diarrhea parasite are soaring in Michigan. Fox's Gary Baumgarten.
23: More than 10,000 cases now in the Great Lakes state, making it the hardest hit in the United States. But there is some good news, as public health officials say that the outbreak seems to be slowing down. The state health department says nearly 200 of the patients required hospitalization. That being said, the number of people going to hospitals to complain of diarrhea is declining, leading to hope that the outbreak has peaked. Gary Baumgarten, Fox News.
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26: The Big Ten and the SEC have agreed to support a Senate bill that seeks to regulate college sports. Baseball, the Guardians acquire right-handed pitcher Craig Yoho and switch hitter Blake Perkins from the Brewers for minor league catcher Bo Naylor and right-handed pitcher Cody Hoyer. Also, the Orioles and relief pitcher Yennier Cano agree to a $7.5 million deal for the 27 and 28 seasons. Orioles starter Dean Kramer acquired by the Twins. I'm Trey Bender.
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27: 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Recently, Amy and I became empty nesters, and now our young adults are in the real world with the American dream in their heads, their hearts, and soon it will be in their hands to share with others. God is good. Marriage and children are a blessing. Capitalism works, and America is grand. She is rich with beautiful places to explore. She's a melting pot of beautiful people. Diverse? Yes. But we are still blessed to have so much in common. Ignore the politicians and the media who sow seeds of hate. Let's embrace the wonders of life, liberty, freedom, and the pursuit of happiness in America. Join me in discovering the wonders of nature and the wonders of America.
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0: WISN. It is time for the Metro Milwaukee Home Buyer Show. And once again, I'm sounding a little nasally here through my headphones, Nick Ruiz. Do I sound goofy to you?
1: I don't know. Do you? What do I know?
0: So I've been told I get this compressed head with just in the last 2 weeks where I wake up and I can't, like, you can't breathe like one of those. Not to get gross. Afrin. It's a nasal spray. No doctor told me about it. Two friends told me. Been using Afrin. Listeners, if you want to chime in, it works for me. And then it wears off and then I get clogged up again like now. So I apologize for what makes me sound like this, Nick.
1: Well, we know other people that sound like that.
0: There are some nasally sounding people. And AM radio may complicate it even more. I don't know. So I apologize. It's that time of the year. Know what else is going on? State Fair starts this Thursday. Is that right? The 6th? Yeah. Guess what else is going on? The Ozaukee County Fair this weekend in Cedarburg. Nick, you go to that one.
1: I do.
0: Yeah. You're very familiar.
1: I do. And my daughters have a henna booth there. They do henna.
0: Explain what that is, because I stopped by last year, talked to them, saw their great work.
1: Yes.
0: They and introduced myself.
1: It's what do you call it? The tattoos that last like a week or so.
0: It's perfect for kids at the fair.
1: Yeah. Yeah, yeah.
0: It is perfect because the tattoos are not permanent. You're right.
1: Exactly.
0: They're little entrepreneurs, your kids.
1: Yes, they
0: were
1: they
0: very,
1: are.
0: Very outgoing. Well, they're like you, Nick.
1: They're sweethearts and they know what they're doing. They're very smart. I helped them start it years ago. They take credit cards. They wow. do beautiful. Their henna's stunning. I honestly, I'm not being biased. Watch their work. You can see on their own arms. It's stunning henna work. No joke.
0: Yeah, and they were very just friendly, you know, outgoing. Some teenagers, have you noticed this? Look down at their phone when they're talking to you.
1: Yeah.
0: I find that not just unprofessional, but rude. And if you're running a business, don't do that.
1: They're all hooked. We're in a crazy dynamic. These, you know, I could go on and on, but it's creating like a sociological deficiency.
0: Social media or the phone. Up at the EAA in Oshkosh, see my new, I'm a member now.
1: Oh, okay.
0: I joined.
1: Are you getting a plane?
0: I'm not getting a plane. Not doing that good, Nick.
1: Well, I mean, those little
0: radio's
1: planes.
0: Been good.
1: But I mean, those little planes. I'm not talking about a private jet, but like, how much are planes?
0: A Cessna? A few hundred grand, probably? I don't know.
1: I mean, that's reasonable.
0: My friend has one.
1: It's like buying a nice boat. Like,
0: oh, yeah. Yeah. You know, be similar to boat.
1: I mean, what do you spend? If you want a nice boat, you're spending 200 or better, are you not?
0: That would be a really good boat for around here, like on a small, like
1: well,
0: Big
1: I guess,
0: Cedar
1: yeah.
0: Lake.
1: If you're in like Fort Lauderdale, that's like the slum boat.
0: You'd be in a little rowboat.
1: Yes, yes. But I'm saying up here, if you bought a boat for like 200, like you're
0: like
1: out there partying.
0: Oh yeah, martini barge. If you want to get one of those, the pontoon boats are fun.
1: I've been taking my daughters to Lake Country lately to kind of eat and then go to that Pewaukee Lake Beach and all that.
0: Ooh, that's nice.
1: It's nice.
0: That's
1: out
0: a
1: there.
0: Good beach.
1: It is. It's fun out there. Like Okeechobee Lake, Pewaukee Lake.
0: Summer, too, right?
1: It's fun.
0: Did you ever do Oconomowoc,
1: just even the little downtown Delafield, downtown Oconomowoc. It's a good vibe there, I will say. It's a very good vibe in that neck of the woods.
0: 100%.
1: I'm a fan. It's one of my favorite places in, like, metro Milwaukee to hang out, be at. I mean, I'd like to live on one of those lakes. I mean, the real estate, unfortunately, is pretty pricey, but...
0: You buy a house and take it down and build new.
1: And even then, you're spending seven figures. I mean, you buy a garage on a lot, then you're spending $1.5 million on some of those lots. I mean, even more.
0: Yeah, Lake Country is beautiful. Here's one thing that's on my bucket list. Walking around that trail on Lake Geneva. So you
1: I don't know. I'm
0: the millionaires home, the all the millionaires that from Chicago that
1: yeah I mean to. I've seen the homes, but I don't know which trail you're talking
0: it's like
1: about.
0: 18 or 20 miles. I don't know the details, but my buddy yeah. Eric Paulson, who works
1: Lake Geneva's baller,
0: it is a nice place, right? Yeah. And you get yeah. to walk, you know, through these people's backyards, and it's a public path. So I've mm-hmm. never done it. I want to do that. We'd like to do it yet this summer, but get out to State Fair, eat your food on a stick, get a beer, do whatever you want to do.
1: Wait, State Fair starts
0: Thursday, August 6th through the 16th.
1: Oh, yeah, yeah, yeah.
0: Okay. I did not think, and people all say it's at the end of summer. Nick, this is not the end of summer. Mm-hmm. The end of summer is September 21st.
1: It's kind of like, I was about to say middle, but it's actually still on the first, we're still in the first half.
0: June 21st to July 21st is 1 month. We are now August 8th. Yeah, it's exactly almost the middle.
1: We are literally in the center of summer.
0: I mean, 45% in.
1: Most people calibrate it to going back to school, which is late August, early September. You know, I just in general, I think that's the mindset of why people
0: say. You know what
1: say,
0: it is, Nick? It's Labor Day. It's yeah. Memorial Day to Labor Day. in people's minds.
1: That's when you're like, summer's over.
0: And kids,
1: Labor Day's happening.
0: And if you got a family, I kind of get it, right? All right, summer's over, Labor Day, we're going back to school. Yeah, but September is beautiful. I think September is kind of nicer than June the last few years. Anyway, back to the story, Nick. I'm walking through the EAA. I literally bumped into a woman, and I saw it coming, so I almost purposely wanted to just nudge her. She was staring at her phone and never looking up. I saw her hit like 2-3 people.
1: Come on.
0: She ran into a stroller. She apologized. It's like, lady, have some, it's called spatial awareness. Yeah. People lack spatial awareness.
1: Take that away from you. You're only looking at the awareness of that screen.
0: They were showing videos of...
1: I wonder if there's going to be a day, and I don't know, technology's moving
0: so exponentially. Look at New York in the 70s and 80s. Nobody is looking down.
1: Is there going to be a day when this phone phenomenon is going to be like, oh my God, I can't believe we did that?
0: Yes.
1: Kind of like smoking or anything? Or is technology going to be an exponential thing where that's not the case?
0: No,
1: because
0: it's
1: technology and this time it's different, quote unquote. I don't know.
0: I think you nailed it. It'll be in a different form. You know, they got the iWatch where you can look on your watch and see text and talk. There will be something that replaces this. I think this, and I'm holding an iPhone in my hand, is rather bulky, it's square, it's blocky, it's ugly.
1: Well, the problem...
0: I used to love flip phones.
1: But my concern is that, yes, the phone's going away, but is it actually going to be something progressional into like almost combining the phone to us in some type of...
0: How about
1: contact
0: glasses?
1: Lens, glasses, slash eventually, I think, Neuralink that Elon Musk... Like, is technology and biology going to merge... That's my question. Where this is old school, like a TV with no remote that you have to walk up and turn the dial and then TVs evolve to that. Yeah. Is technology going to evolve to that point? So do I think this phone thing's going to go away? Yes, but I don't think it's going to go away in the way that I hope it does.
0: I think
1: it's going to progress into something scarier. That's my concern.
0: Like a pair of contact lenses where I can just touch my little wristwatch and I can be watching a movie.
1: Although I've heard people talk about... teenagers are going analog again and not they want flip phones, they don't want all this. So I don't know, there's a fork in the road right now, and I think the younger generation, like, I feel like there's places that, like, you check in your phone before you go hang out at the bar and restaurants. There's places that, like, do that where you put them in a thing and, like,
0: it's the bag phone. Golf tournaments, like when you go to a major golf tournament, they do not allow you to take your cell phone.
1: I tell my daughter, like my oldest one, sometimes when, you know, I talk to her, I'm like, you're here right now. All those people and all those things are not here. This is the present moment. This is the physical reality that we're in right now.
0: Enjoy it.
1: Enjoy it. Bask in it. Experience it wholly.
0: Music.
1: I feel like we're half in and half out of all experiences.
0: Oh, totally.
1: Like, there's not, like, nobody's like wholly and fully in the full experience in a way. You know what I'm saying?
0: I do, because when you talk to people, they're on their phone, they act like they're getting what you're saying.
1: They'll nod their head, say yeah, and all this stuff.
0: But they're looking at the phone, and they said, I got you. Keep on telling me. Uh-huh. You can tell they're not listening. Exactly. I know they're not. When they're done, I'll go, what did I just say? Huh?
1: Some of them can actually recite it, because their, like, logical brain can, like, recite what you said.
0: Well, I can do that. I'm very good. I can multitask.
1: But again, you're not really... like internalizing the experience.
0: Like
1: properly.
0: Right now, my headsets, Nick, I'm listening to podcasts of Mark Belling. I just didn't tell you that. So I can listen to Belling in
1: Are
0: one
1: you
0: ear.
1: Are you genuinely serious?
0: No, I'm joking.
1: I was going to say, wow, that's quite the feat if you can do that.
0: But talk show hosts, and this is all.
1: That's interesting.
0: Live shows, you're being talked to by your producer all the time. You know, and in this case.
1: Let's talk about something insane. Isaac Newton was ambidextrous. Okay, could write with both
0: left
1: hands.
0: Left and right.
1: Let's take it further. He was able to, in his left hand, write a letter to a family member, and in his right hand, do math equations simultaneously. That's bananas.
0: I could not do that.
1: Like two independent,
0: brain
1: processes happening in real time. Think about that. Ambidextrous is one thing. Writing at the same time is another thing.
0: Wait, separate letters are the same words, like hello, how are you, with both hands?
1: The left hand, he'd be writing a letter to his mom, and in the right hand, he'd be doing math equations.
0: At the same time?
1: Simultaneously.
0: Well, that's brilliant.
1: That's genius.
0: That's a gift that just you possessed. Like
1: some people believe he was one of the most genius scientists of all time, Sir Isaac Newton. I don't know.
0: Musicians in some aspect have this.
1: Yeah, like drummers, like you've shown me, like you're able to have a certain rhythm in the left hand, but then a different rhythm in the right hand. I mean, that's not easy.
0: It's sight reading. If you ever have to do a tryout and audition, they give you sheet music and it'll say, play this now. Like, no practice, just play this now. It's called sight reading. I learned this after many years of cruising. That's how the cruise ship drummers try out.
1: I'm gonna give something to the audience that directly enhanced my life lately, and I want to convey it. Do you know what manifestation is?
0: Well, I know what the word means.
1: Well, what do you, I mean, you know, just manifesting things in the quantum realm, like
0: making things happen.
1: Yeah,
0: getting
1: kinda
0: things
1: like, remember,
0: done.
1: The thing that broke to the world was a movie called The Secret from like 20 some years ago. That's the like Hollywood version, but it's different than that. Guys like Neville Goddard, Jose Silva were people that were on the frontier of this, Joe Dispenza among others. But have you ever wrote down like things, and again, I'm going off on a tangent here, things you want for your life that you visualize? Did you ever map out like,
0: yes,
1: goals?
0: Yeah.
1: Like goals, life goals, I guess, is the bottom line.
0: As corny as it sounds, years ago I did.
1: Yeah. It's not corny. It's actually beautiful.
0: To some people it may seem
1: there's corny. An old expression that says,
0: because in my head I kind of know what my goals are.
1: You can't hit a target that's not there. In fact, if you don't define what you want, you're a feather in the wind. And then the winds of the world will blow you around and you'll never be a steel post moving forward. So the I am statements. Just on a side note, audience, first of all, I've learned, always write in blue pen if you really want to engage your mind.
0: You are so right about that.
1: Black pen is not as efficient as blue pen.
0: Why is that?
1: There's lots of reasons, and you can Google it. It's very fascinating, the difference between blue and black ink on the human brain. It's like substantial.
0: Back up one step. Write it down. Don't go in your phone.
1: Don't type it on a phone. Don't type it on a keyboard on your laptop. Pen to paper, literally pen to paper, is a powerful process because it engages multiple senses. It engages your central nervous system.
0: In your brain.
1: In your brain. And again, blue ink, I'm learning, but the I am statements. I am someone who, you know, is abundant, or I am statements. If you look at, if you say I want, you're vibrating in a place, and I'm no expert on this. It's just something that has directly changed my life. And, you know, I mean, I do this show. If something helps me, I like to convey it to the audience in general. I talk about the books I read and the things.
0: In positive ways, right? I love that, Nick. Always trying to better yourself or turning something, like setting the bar higher. The true meaning of manifestation, you want to know the AI overview?
1: Let's see.
0: The process of turning an internal thought, goal, or belief into a tangible physical reality through focused intention and active behavior. It bridges the gap between the mind and the physical world. Yeah. So in your mind, if you're thinking your whole life, God, I want to take a vacation in Hawaii. I want to learn how to play piano. I want to buy the boat.
1: But again, I want vibrates at a level of lack. And this is interesting to me because I've done all these different things. And the I am statement, every statement should be, I am the owner of a boat. If we're talking on that superficial level, I am living in lake country on water. I am a talk show. Even when you're not yet, don't say I want to be a talk show host, because that tells the quantum realm that you're
0: satisfied with it.
1: It's telling it you lack it. Because wanting it means you lack it. You don't have it. Where I am a talk show host is vibrating at a level that you already are it. And I will tell you, if you look at tuning forks, they vibrate. You know the tune, you ding a tuning fork here.
0: You can tune a piano, but you can't tune a fish.
1: Exactly. Now.
0: Famous REO Speedwagon album.
1: I ding the tuning fork. And visually, if you were here, you'd see this. I'm holding the tuning fork.
0: Yep.
1: If I pick up a dead tuning fork and start moving it closer, eventually, without it touching, it vibrates at the same hertz.
0: Kilohertz.
1: Is it kilohertz?
0: Mm-hmm.
1: Okay, so the point is,
0: that's the whole grounding thing, Nick. When you
1: vibrate, if we think these thoughts, which, by the way, human thoughts can be measured in hertz. They are tangible.
0: This is not nut job stuff.
1: This is not woo-woo.
0: This is starting to become very mainstream.
1: Thank you.
0: It started out as nut job stuff.
1: I don't think that's possible. Well, hold on. If you believe in Wi-Fi and Bluetooth, which your five senses cannot experience, why don't you believe in this? Think about that.
0: Think about this, Nick. Me and you talking to this mic, it goes to a tower, a transmission tower. I'm talking AM radio.
1: We can't see that transmission. We can't taste anything. It. Can you smell it? Can you touch it? Can you hear it? None of that.
0: Well, you can hear it.
1: We only have five senses.
0: Yeah.
1: And none of them experience that invisible situation, but we know it's there.
0: Think about what I... Doesn't that freak you out? Belling used to talk about this all the time.
1: It's insane.
0: Yeah, you're driving in your car in Manitowoc. Nick and I are in Greenfield talking into a mic, and in real time, you hear us.
1: It's still a miracle if you think
0: about it.
1: That's
0: not a new technology. Radio's been around forever.
1: So
0: that's freaky.
1: We are antenna. We are electric radios. So if you look at it that way, that's why it's I am. It, like, whatever your goal is, I am, speak as if it's already present and believe in it. And I'm starting to repeat them every morning and every night.
0: So I am on tour with Rush.
1: You as like an that? Example. And then if you repeat it every morning and every night, guys like Neville Goddard and the science, like you said, this is frontier science that's coming into mainstream, which is, it's as certain, Neville Goddard says, it's as certain as a pregnant woman will gestate a child and give birth in 9 months. It's as certain as this will become reality. The universe will bend to your, did I ever read the background on my phone just as like a, this is the background on my phone. Walk like you just got the best news of your life. Talk like the world is listening. Move like life is rigged in your favor. Energy is magnetic and confidence bends reality. Some will call it arrogance. Others will say it's naive. But the people who believe good things happen to them, they're usually right.
0: Ooh.
1: And I love that.
0: That screams confidence. It does. It just does. In a world where Nick, I call it the upside down world, what's happening in Madison after the shooting, closing down the streets, and authority is in the mayor letting them? Are you kidding me? What's happening? People have lost ambition. Know what it is? Everybody's a victim. Everybody feels entitled to something, even though they're not. You got to earn it, man.
1: You do.
0: You got to earn it. Nobody's going to get out there and give you a job if you're not deserving of that job. So do what Nick just said. Everybody needs to turn their mind into this forward thinking, being more positive. Everything is so negative. The old saying in news, I learned this 35 years ago, if it bleeds, it leads. So mainstream media only gives us the crappy stories. Negative.
1: One of mine is I am making quantum leaps of progress in every aspect of my life. Not progression leaps. Let's make quantum leaps.
0: And you only live so long.
1: There's a very simplistic short book I think everyone should read. It's called U Squared. Like Y-O-U, like you as a person. Yeah. U Squared.
0: And in the squared thing.
1: Literally, you could read it in less than 30 minutes. And it's in this realm of manifestation and just like improving your life significantly with simple steps. And because I think everybody always wants to improve their life. Who's at a level of like, I'm good. I don't want to improve any metric of my life, health, wealth, mind, spirit, body. You know what I mean? Like most people are always looking to improve.
0: I think so. And if you're not, you should be.
1: Like you can always do better and always enhance your life, et cetera, et cetera. And
0: no matter what level you're at, you're saying.
1: Yeah. I don't care where you are. No, I don't care if you're at the peak. There is no top of life.
0: No.
1: You're just, I think.
0: And it's not about money. I mean, like Tom Brady, all these guys got all the money.
1: One metric of many.
0: Very good point, Nick.
1: I mean, nobody wants to be broke. I mean, let's be serious.
0: Of course not.
1: But money is only one metric.
0: And money only goes so far. I know so many people that have a lot of money, Nick. They're miserable. Some of them are unhappy.
1: Yeah.
0: They're not satisfied with their lot in life, their business, where they're at, their personal life, their marriage, their family. And so money doesn't buy happiness. I always say it does. I think it helps. I mean, I'm not stupid. Money can buy.
1: Money is a helpful tool
0: to get you certain things that you desire.
1: And it purchases away smaller problems. I mean, again, I've had money and I've not had money. I choose having money every time, like period. Like that fork in the road is an easy answer.
0: Agreed.
1: It does make things easier. And what it does is it gives you more options and choices, which then spills over. And then what happens is when you have more options and choices, you genuinely have at least a somewhat happier demeanor, which then also spills over into other aspects of your life.
0: Maybe it frees up time. You can do things you
1: money
0: want
1: buys
0: to.
1: Time. In the world that we live in, money does buy time. If someone handed you $10 million cash right now, like you will have more time. You can quit your job. You can travel the world. You can do the things that you quote unquote didn't have time for. Time has a value. an actual tangible monetary value that you can purchase. I believe time can be purchased with real money.
0: Yeah. Know what else, Nick, with all the negativity stuff? This Madison thing drives me nuts because all these people protesting everything. They're hired. Everybody knows they're paid for. They're bussed in from different cities. We know that. I get it. All right. How about if you really want to be useful, go up to Appleton, Neenah, Menasha, where tornadoes tore apart communities, and volunteer your time.
1: Mm-hmm.
0: Help people out that need help. That's real life.
1: And you know what? That puts an energy out into the universe. That's like a boomerang where like stuff just plays out for you. I don't know, dude. Like when you vibrate high, and I know this.
0: Helping others.
1: I've learned this, but getting back into it in a deep way, that I've been doing a lot of deep work on these things, and the results are miraculous. I've even talked about I am things that involve other people, and somehow those other people have kind of, their realities have bent in the positive. Like it's not just even within me personally.
0: It rubs off,
1: Nick. It's insane. No, I'm talking like things that I want to happen with other people in my life are happening. Very positive. It's almost, I'm telling you, I was telling a couple friends of mine, I'm like, this is nothing short of a miracle. I started doing this about 3-4 weeks ago, and miraculous results have occurred. Miraculous.
0: Love these opening segments with Nick Ruiz. I call them Deep Thoughts with Nick. No, that used to be a Saturday Night Live skit, if you remember, but it was corny.
1: When you say Deep Thoughts, I think of like Masterpiece Theater or something. Remember Masterpiece Theater?
0: I do.
1: The good old days.
0: I grew up, oh my God, Steve Kirshner's rock concert. I remember watching that in the 70s. You know what music on Sunday.
1: You know what else
0: Sunday
1: I reminisce
0: nights?
1: About? Reading Rainbow.
0: What's that?
1: Stop it.
0: Reading Rainbow?
1: With that guy from Roots, what's his name?
0: Is that a pride thing with the, you know, rainbow flag?
1: No, I'm talking in the 80s, before when rainbows were not that. When dude, Reading Rainbow, what's the guy's name? I Can Go Twice as High. Take a look. It's in a book.
0: Oh,
1: Reading Rainbow.
0: Once I see his butterfly in the sky, I can fly twice as high.
1: What's his name?
0: If you grew up in the 80s, you know what's going on. LeVar Burton.
1: LeVar Burton. Dude, Reading Rainbow.
0: Jerry Stiller was in it from Seinfeld.
1: Dude,
0: Ben Stiller's dad.
1: I used to watch Reading Rainbow on the regular.
0: So you were, but you're about a decade, in your 40s, Nick. I can say that, right? I'm 60. So I never watched this. But now I know what you're talking about.
1: Yeah.
0: I mean, I grew up when there was literally three
1: channels.
0: And
1: you didn't have kids in that era, so you would have missed this.
0: Correct. I missed this. Yep.
1: Yeah.
0: I was in the Blue's Clues.
1: What about Sesame
0: Barney.
1: Street?
0: Sesame Street was around. Yep.
1: When you were a kid.
0: Oh, yeah.
1: Yeah, right.
0: It wasn't so woke.
1: Remember 1, 2, 3, 4, 5, 6, 7, 8, 9, 10, 11, 12.
0: The count.
1: But I mean, literally, like, I'm never, like, that's permanently ingrained in my psyche.
0: If these shows do it the right way, they can be very, very beneficial for kids, and they can learn how to count in their ABCs.
1: Non-woke and clean. Now it's...
0: And now it's they're shoving their damn agendas down our throat.
1: I haven't seen Sesame Street in years, but I would venture to say I probably shouldn't expose my children
0: to it. Know what the new one is?
1: What?
0: For kids, Miss Rachel. She's become a multimillionaire.
1: Is it some woke nonsense propaganda?
0: It didn't start out. Now it is. Her and her husband. She's the star of the show. She wears, "Hi, I'm Miss Rachel Kiss." And then there's these little subliminal.
1: I like Mr. Rogers.
0: Underlying. I do too. I think Mr. Rogers was great for kids. I don't think he had an agenda.
1: He didn't.
0: It was just good stuff.
1: There weren't agendas back. I mean, let me take that back. There were. But not as overt and aggressive as
0: Correct.
1: They are today.
0: Yeah, I mean,
1: it's almost like it's sped
0: You're right.
1: Up.
0: They're always there, Nick.
1: There were always agendas. I mean, let's not get it twisted. There's things going on levels that are so high up, none of us understand.
0: When you watch the nightly news, they weren't pushing their liberal agenda down your throat. Now it's so obvious, Nick.
1: You know, I feel like Leno.
0: And the same goes for the right. Like Fox News pushes their agenda.
1: Like Leno and them, like, me, Johnny Carson, like, we didn't talk about, like, Mm-mm. who we voted for, right wing, left wing.
0: No.
1: There's just.
0: And now all Kimmel does is talk politics. It's not funny. Nobody's funny anymore.
1: I know.
0: Who's funny? Right now, who's funny?
1: Who's funny? Jerry Seinfeld.
0: Yeah, he's still, he's coming to Milwaukee in December. I saw the billboards. Oh, their ads are all over town.
1: Louis C.K. has a new special. He used to be funny. I don't know where he's at now. But
0: he got caught with
1: to,
0: his pants down.
1: I'll tell you right now, that dude was funny.
0: He is.
1: I don't know if he still is. He probably is.
0: No, he's funny.
1: But Louis C.K. had some bits, dude, that were... His vibe is so hilarious.
0: It's
1: Bill Burr is funny. Sebastian Maniscalco is funny.
0: Bill Burr is very
1: Jim
0: funny.
1: Jim Gaffigan had his days. I don't know where he's at now, but in his early days, funny and clean funny. You know who I just ran into recently? What the heck's his name? Something Cotter, maybe? He has like a lot of one-liners. You'd love him, actually.
0: Really? I'm looking for some new... I listen to Sirius Radio
1: Tom
0: where they
1: Cotter?
0: Do... These stand-up comics, they're horrible. I mean, They're just bad.
1: Tom Cotter. C-O-T-T-E-R. If you just go on YouTube and search him.
0: Tom Cotter?
1: C-O-T-T-E-R. Okay. He just has the, he's like that one, he has like a lot of one-liners.
0: Oh, no, it's funny.
1: And
0: because he gets away with the race jokes.
1: Who does? What are we talking about here?
0: You know what I'm talking about. Dave Chappelle.
1: Funny.
0: He's exactly. Good.
1: Funny.
0: He's
1: yes.
0: Funny.
1: Yes, yes, yes.
0: Funny. And he tends to be conservative, but he doesn't agenda to shove it down our throat. He wants you to laugh.
1: Yes.
0: He wants you to be funny. There's also that Trump comedian, that fat guy. Who is he? Remember I told you about him?
1: Wait. I forgot.
0: Oh, my God.
1: Yeah, tell me.
0: Oh, I got to find out his name. If you would love him. Not Shane Gillis. Right, he doesn't pressure.
1: Shane Gillis is funny, but
0: he's funny, but it's not the guy. You know what? I'll get it on the break and I'll read it because I think our listeners would absolutely love this guy. He does not hold back with his crowd too. You know, he'll say, "Get out of here." We'll get some hecklers over here. They don't like the mega cap.
1: Do you like Bill Burr?
0: Why did you pay to get in? Yeah, I love Bill Burr.
1: I like how
0: cynical he is.
1: Dude, he's hilarious.
0: But he's cynical on purpose.
1: Yes. Did you know about his famous Philadelphia bit where he went off on the audience? Did we ever talk about that?
0: No.
1: Oh, dude. All I can say is, you're welcome.
0: Okay.
1: No, dude. And it's like blurry. It's like an 11-minute thing. So he goes to Philly. No, Paul, you must.
0: So Bill Burr, Philadelphia.
1: Debacle, Philadelphia.
0: Is it bad?
1: Cursing out the audience. It's there.
0: I mean, we know what Michael Richards did. You know, Kramer from Seinfeld?
1: Yeah, yeah, yeah.
0: I mean, I don't know what got into his head.
1: So, this was a while ago. He goes to Philadelphia. And, like, apparently the audience booed his opener.
0: Ooh.
1: Dude comes out and destroys the audience, but not in, like, a... It's hilarious,
0: so
1: but
0: the guy,
1: he wasn't
0: the
1: being...
0: The guy opening for him.
1: Opening for him. Apparently
0: was booed.
1: Apparently the audience booed his opener.
0: Okay.
1: He took that personally. And you will laugh, but he's not being comedic in what he's doing to the audience.
0: Is he good?
1: It's hilarious.
0: That's hard to dump.
1: No, let's dude.
0: What if there's 10,000
1: people?
0: He's
1: not trying to be funny, but it is hilarious because he's so aggressive on destroying the audience.
0: Ooh.
1: And doing the most egregious, filthy name calling to people of Philly, bro.
0: Do you find Conan funny?
1: He makes me laugh. Huh?
0: Do you find Conan O'Brien funny?
1: Years ago when like he was on late night, I'd watch him and he was funny. I haven't seen him recently.
0: He's had his moments. I saw Bill Burr on his show.
1: Okay.
0: And he was funny.
1: Yeah.
0: You know, Conan gets it. He's like, okay, you're not really woke. You're the opposite of woke.
1: Yeah.
0: Bill Burr is not woke.
1: Yeah.
0: He hates woke.
1: He's common sense.
0: Yes.
1: Like, he's just like, come on, people. Like, stop it.
0: And that movie he's in. He's in the movie where he plays the dad.
1: I don't know if I've seen it.
0: Oh, but. Yeah. He drops him off at a daycare center and then, you're going to be charged because you didn't, you know, you're 3 minutes late and he goes off on the woman. He's all anti-liberal and it's good stuff.
1: Okay.
0: Name a Bill Burr movie, fat guy that does stand up and loves Trump. I'm going to figure this out on break and get back to you guys. Okay. That's the show. This is the show right here. This is the show. Nick Ruiz is here. WISN. All right. Your website is MetroMilwaukeeHomeBuyer.com. A lot going on. We'll talk about a lot of that when we come back. With regard to your business, Nick, it's real simple.
1: Yeah. I pay cash for homes as is, period. I am not a real estate agent or a broker like a lot of people think. Oh, Nick, the real estate agent. No. I am a buyer. I want to buy your home or property with my money. The end.
0: That's it.
1: I can do it in as little as a week. I can meet you on a Monday and close on that same Friday.
0: BBB.
1: A-plus.
0: A-plus.
1: Yeah, A-plus with the BBB.
0: Local, not this.
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1: Yeah. I'm born, raised here. 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
0: 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All right, that was a good setup. A lot of stuff going on. Like you said this week, State Fair coming up. We'll talk more with Nick when we come back on WISN with Nick Ruiz. I'm Paul Kronforst. 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

0: Nick Ruiz, he's back. He's WISN Metro Milwaukee Homebuyer Show, the host of the show. I'm Paul Kronforst, and Nick owns Metro Milwaukee Homebuyer. Pretty evident what he does. He buys your home. But there's a lot of moving parts, shall we say. Nick, let's give some insight to our listeners as to what you do. If we walk us through the process, you mentioned you can do it in a week. That's unheard of in real estate.
1: It is unheard of. 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There's definitely a place for that, and I'll walk you through when that's appropriate. But there's contingencies. There's inspection contingencies. There's condition reports. You have to go through a lot. You have to fix things. Buyers are in charge in general. The traditional real estate transaction, to be clear, is hardwired to protect buyers. That's just how it works.
0: Big time.
1: Period. Buyers are the protected party. What I do is because of how I do things in my experience of buying hundreds and hundreds of homes over the last 25 plus years is I make you the protected party as the seller. I buy as is, and as is important because number one, I'll take it as it sits right now. All repairs, mold, asbestos, leaky foundation, cracked driveways, needs a new roof. Whatever's wrong with it, I don't care. Pests, total remodel, whatever. But as is carries after closing. So the as is clause is important to protect you post closing. If I buy it and I find something after closing I don't like, you didn't tell me, a traditional buyer with a realtor can come back and sue you. And you can't say, well, I didn't know about that. That's not how it works. But me, I cannot sue you. It's on me. You are the protected party. Nick, why would you put yourself at risk, you say? I put myself at risk because I'm not at risk because I know what I'm doing. So I'm willing to have you be the protected party because I have experience. That's the point. Okay? So with that being said, Paul's having issues with his mic.
0: It doesn't go on.
1: But the point is,
0: it's like it's magnetic stuff.
1: I solve two main types of problems: personal distress and property distress. Dated home. So property distress is simple. Dated homes. Abandoned homes, homes that need updating, remodeling, repairs, stuff like that. There's nothing that scares me away. And if your house is less than mint, so if your house is in mint condition, everything turnkey, updated, ready to go, remodeled, that's when you would call a realtor. It is appropriate. Yes, there's red tape and headaches and contingencies that protect buyers, but because your house is mint, the value you get for it will kind of override that minor downside. But if your house is less than mint, that's where you would call me. You're not going to sell it to Johnny and Sally, homeowner on the traditional real estate market with a realtor. So you call me. And personal distress, by the way, is this. So I talked about two problems, personal distress, property distress. I talked about property distress. Personal distress are things like bankruptcy, behind in payments, behind in medical bills. You sell your house to pay for that. Job relocation, bad tenants, and maybe it's a rental property, and evictions. Behind in property taxes. A big one that I deal with that I have a very high level of specialty in at this point is inheritance. Okay. Mom or dad, someone passes away and then you inherit the property. You and your siblings, or maybe you solely, whatever it may be, inherit the property. This is a specialty of mine and I'm very sophisticated in dealing with this, whether it's in probate, whether you have a will, a trust, a transfer on death. Whatever the mechanism is legally doesn't really matter.
0: Squabbling siblings sometimes.
1: Yeah, but
0: family disputes.
1: And hey, I'm savvy on that.
0: I've got a scenario for you, Nick. Here's a scenario. Johnny, homeowner, and his wife, Jane, put their house on the market. They're having trouble selling it conventionally through a real estate agent, right?
1: Mm-hmm.
0: If it goes on for more than 3-4 months, any realtor tells you something's wrong.
1: Condition or price.
0: Exactly.
1: The end.
0: Usually it's the price.
1: It's not rocket science.
0: Especially in this market where there's low inventory.
1: So price corrects all.
0: It does. Okay, that's where I'm going.
1: Price corrects all. That's the law of real estate. You're on train tracks, can't take them off.
0: No.
1: Price. You're on a busy street, you can't remove the busy street. What corrects a busy street? Price.
0: High tension wires near the house.
1: Price. 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
0: So
1: price corrects all.
0: If they get frustrated and they're at their wit's end, they don't know what to do, they can't sell it, they could come to you and say, listen, I am willing to maybe drop it a little bit. Are you interested in this?
1: Yeah.
0: Because like you said, the perfect house with the white picket fence that's maintained, if it's priced well, it's going to
1: Johnny
0: sell.
1: Johnny homeowner will write you an offer. Are they going to do an inspection and bust your chops a little bit? Yes. Are you going to pay a real estate commission?

0: Yes. Are they going to have financing contingencies that kind of make you kind of hold in limbo to hope they get their money right? Yes. But again, going through that is worth it because your house is mint and you're going to attract that top dollar from Johnny Homeowner. I always say, but if your house is less than mint, that's where you call Nick. Come in.
1: And you'll buy condos, right?
0: I'll buy condos. I'll buy homes. I'll buy duplexes, four units, commercial properties.
1: I mean, you never know. A house could sit.
0: Maybe you're retiring from a business and you want to sell your company with a couple employees. I know that's super left field for most of you. Most 99% of you listening.
1: But you've done
0: it. We're talking about a single family home. You want to sell a single family. By the way, back on that inheritance thing for a second, the other thing too is sometimes you didn't necessarily inherit it, but maybe mom or dad moved to assisted living or a nursing home and you're helping them. Maybe you're the power of attorney or maybe they still
1: But the house is empty. Now think of that. Yeah. The house is empty. You may have an HOA. Let's just say
0: vacant homes attract a lot of problems.
1: $300-$400 a month. Let's pick that number, HOA. There might still be a mortgage on it. Maybe, maybe not. Let's say there is. You might be paying $1,800 to $2,200 a month, and then you're paying the property taxes. You're paying wee energy bills to heat or cool it, cutting the grass, the snow. It's sitting there vacant. You have described that as a ticking time bomb. Somebody's
0: 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People can slip and fall. People can break in. Squatters, bugs, pests, pipes can burst.
1: And they can't sell it.
0: A vacant home is a magnet for all kinds of issues. If you don't believe me,
1: so
0: I can't even just, you'll see.
1: So Nick,
0: literally,
1: you
0: don't want a vacant home.
1: You've been
0: hands.
1: Very, very straightforward and transparent. Call me no matter what. Even if you think your home's not a good fit, call Nick.
0: It costs nothing except 5 minutes of your life.
1: Phone number is?
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1: And for those of you screaming, Paul, you said you're going to give me that movie that Bill Burr is in. It's called Old Dads. It's an older, well, not older, but it's been around for a few years. Old Dads, and the comedian I was thinking about was the guy you mentioned, Shane Gillis. Maybe he put on some weight. But he's the guy that I said is a fat comedian. He's not really fat. He's just a little overweight. He's really good. Really, really good stuff. All right. I looked it up. I confirmed it. We'll be right back on WISN. 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
1: Nick Ruez is back. The Metro Milwaukee Home Buyer Show. Is it worth 3 minutes of your time? Nick is a straight shooter. He's not going to keep you on the phone for 20 minutes. He's not going to come out to your house and talk to you for an hour and a half about the Brewers or the Packers training camp or shoot the breeze, unless you want to. Nick?
0: Yeah, I mean, I'm a talker. I'm on the radio.
1: You will talk obviously. If you want to. Listen. But it's what my point is, they can get you out there and get a price. You will make them a cash offer. Very quickly. Yes. What is that three-step process? How do you come up with that number?
0: Step one, you call me, 414-435-2888. If I think we're a good fit, we'll move on to step two. If you call me and tell me your house is mint, turnkey, everything updated, remodeled, and you brag about it, I'll say, cool, but you don't need me. If your house is less than mint, you know, we move on to step two. I come out, look at the property, and make you a cash offer. I will put it in writing in a simple Wisconsin legal blank form. And then step three, if you accept the offer, we go to closing.
1: Yeah, the offer to purchase, we should mention. Yeah. Standard Wisconsin contract that realtors use.
0: Nothing Nick custom not, and specialized yeah. like a lot of people don't in this business
1: it's
0: do.
1: It's not a shaking
0: There's
1: of
0: no
1: a hand.
0: Bait and switch clauses like a lot of people in this slimy business have. It's very straightforward. And then the reality is, if you accept that offer, again, we close in a week or you know, some people are like, I need 30 days to get stuff out. I'll work with you. The only reason I tell you a week is in case you need it. Right. A lot of people literally are like, I need more than a week to like get my stuff in order. I'll work on your time.
1: So that would be the shortest span probably.
0: Yeah, but you're in charge. If you need a month or so, whatever, cool. What I don't want you to do is say, hey, I'm thinking next spring I want to sell. Come look at my house. That's too far away. We won't entertain that.
1: A lot can
0: right
1: change.
0: Now. A lot can change.
1: So call me as you get closer. That's
0: I usually say within 60 days of being at a closing table is when you'd want to call me.
1: That's what sets you apart from realtors who will do a CMA and say, hey, call me in a year if you need me, whatever.
0: Too many things can change. So the bottom line is step three is we go to a closing at a title company. You just get your funds wired to or in a cashier's trust check. 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And I am Nick, the owner. You will only talk to me, not a third party, not a secretary or a questionnaire service. 414-435-2888, 414-435-2888, or you can go to MetroMilwaukeeHomeBuyer.com and leave your info there.
1: You going to the state fair?
0: Absolutely. I would never miss state fair, ever. I love state fair.
1: I can't believe I'm saying this. I would have never said this 20 years ago. I like it more than Summerfest.
0: 100%.
1: I would have never said that because of I'm a music guy. I like bands. State Fair offers so much. There's so much.
0: I love State
1: Fair. It's
0: just
1: fun to people watch. Yeah. Just stumble around. We'll be right back on ISN.
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1: All right, Nick, the final moments, the waning moments of the Metro Milwaukee Home Buyer Show. I guess my voice isn't too nasal. I don't know.
0: Nah, it's legit.
1: You don't have allergies. You're lucky.
0: I mean, no. They can come minor. Some seasons, some late summer seasons, like in August, kind of catch me. I don't know. I never grew up having them. Did you notice they kind of developed as you got further into adulthood?
1: They got worse.
0: When you were like 12 years old, you didn't like have allergies.
1: I had a little bit then.
0: I didn't.
1: Like age five.
0: My severe allergy is cats.
1: Oh, yeah. Oh.
0: Cats wreck me.
1: Just saying the word cat, now I got asthma.
0: Seriously, though. Your throat, it's just an icky
1: my
0: feeling.
1: My ears, my eyes are watering.
0: It's terrible.
1: Yeah. Sorry, cat lovers. I am not a lover of cats.
0: No.
1: Not at all. So, Nick, we will leave our listeners with your phone number and your website. And I will say this. Nick is as straight shooter as the guys they come. Does that
0: I'll
1: make
0: never
1: sense?
0: Waste your time.
1: He just, transparency.
0: No sugarcoating.
1: Here's what I'm going to pay you.
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0: Let's
1: 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I might go next weekend. So either way, get out to the fair. Have some fun. The state fair. It's always fun. Nick Ruiz, we'll see you next weekend, buddy.
0: See you, Paul.
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3: New escalations. I'm Angelo Bavaro, Fox News. Two new attacks have been reported on commercial shipping in the Strait of Hormuz. One tanker was apparently hit, while another projectile exploded in the water near a second vessel.
4: Initially, it was Iran state television claiming that they attacked two oil tankers yesterday in the Strait of Hormuz. Now, British maritime experts are confirming that two tankers were attacked, at least one was hit, and four of them turned around. So this is a sign of continuing attacks against commercial shipping in the Strait, something the U.S., of course, wants to stop, and it's something President Trump has cited in his decision that he's considering about perhaps launching major strikes against Iran once again. Those strikes could begin as early as this weekend. They could last several days. Here's President Trump.
17: We'll be hitting them. We'll be hitting them very hard. And, you know, at some point, they're going to say, we just can't take it anymore.
4: That decision comes after a great deal of frustration with time given for diplomacy.
3: That is Fox's Steve Harrigan. The Justice Department is dropping criminal charges against former Olympian David Hearn. He was accused of deliberately damaging the Lincoln Memorial Reflecting Pool. Government lawyers say new evidence shows damage to that reflecting pool was caused by a flawed installation, not by Hearn. Memorial services were held this week for the late Senator Lindsey Graham. Attention has now turned to the race for a Senate seat, with a special Republican primary set for August 11th. A crowded field of candidates is seeking that nomination. Mark Lynch joining Fox's Saturday in America to discuss that race.
21: What our campaign's about, putting God first again. That's how our country was founded. And that's the only way we will make America great again, is with God first again.
3: That is one of those candidates. The late Senator Lindsey Graham's sister, Darlene Graham, was appointed by South Carolina Governor Henry McMaster to serve the remainder of her brother's Senate term. America's listening to Fox News.
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25: Rain, gloomy skies continue on your Saturday. We'll gradually start to see lighter showers during the afternoon and early evening. Otherwise, plan for a wet day ahead. It'll also be breezy with northeasterly winds gusting near 25 miles an hour and high temperatures in the upper 60s, maybe reaching 70 degrees inland. I'm Fox 6 meteorologist Lisa Michaels.
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0: afternoon on News Talk 1130 WISN. The Designer Yard Show is underway with Brady Ochtemagen. A little dramatic pause. Not Brett. Brett is not here. He's actually with his peer group.
1: Yeah, his peer group is in town, and I got the opportunity today to take over the show, and it's been a while since I've been here, and it's good to be back.
0: Welcome back. How's your summer been going? To me, today's August 1st, Brady. It's just flying.
1: Yeah, I can't believe July is over and we're into August now. And it felt like just a few weeks ago we were in spring and starting the season. And now we're, you know, in the heat of it. And September and October are not that far away.
0: Oh, and I love fall. I like the change of seasons.
1: Yep.
0: I think you feel the same way. Your father talks about his, he loves the colder weather. Just, many people don't.
1: He
0: embraces all four seasons.
1: It's nice. When you live in Wisconsin, too, the weather is always an unknown, and you get spring. That's typically really nice. Summer can be hot, cold, and rainy, not rainy, and it's nice to have, you know, like you said, the changing of the seasons. And if we're going to be in the cold and the snow, it's good to find things that you enjoy doing and make the best of the climate that we're in.
0: You have to. You have to or you'll go stir crazy in winter. I love that advice. We will talk a lot today about the dry weather. Yes, tornadoes in Appleton throughout the week, heavy thunderstorms, a break from the humidity, but it's still summer for a long time. We've got till September 21st. We'll get into all of that great advice on lawn care with all the dry weather, what to do with plants, trees, shrubs, everything. That's all coming up. Brady Ochtemagen here today. He's in landscape design sales, and you brought a friend.
1: I did. Today. I brought a guest here for the show.
0: And that guest is Mitch Kramoris. Mitch, first off, good afternoon to you.
2: Good afternoon.
0: Great to have you here. You're the production manager and estimator at Seasonal Services. Welcome aboard.
2: Thank you. And that is correct.
0: Yeah.
2: Good to be here.
0: How you like again? I know you're fairly new to the company.
2: Yep. So far, it's great. Loving everything about it. Loving the roles I'm doing. Kind of a newer role I'm in with the estimating too. But it's fun. Different side of the business that I'm used to. So, yeah, everything's going great.
0: You got a great workplace. I've often talked about in Maguanago, where you're located, right?
2: Yep.
0: Just a beautiful setting. The website is seasonalservices.com. You still have that 1 minute YouTube video up there.
1: Yeah, of all the annuals and the flyover, yeah. They're looking, they're a little bit not looking as good as they were last year at this time, but it's been especially dry, and but it's still beautiful. And my favorite part about it is you know, it's a horse farm in Maquanago. It doesn't really look like there's a business there of any sorts. It's a beautiful pond in the front, horse pastures, and some older buildings. And when you drive back in there, it's a nice, you know, you see horses every morning and the sunrise, and it doesn't feel like you're driving into a office complex, which is really nice.
0: Yeah, great environment. You guys cover all Southeast Wisconsin. You maintain yards and do all of that, but you also design these beautiful backyard projects, whether it's an outdoor kitchen, the use of fire, the concrete. I mean, we go on and on. You do irrigation, you do lighting. Your website will give you a lot of pictures and a good idea of what they do, but it's a full turnkey. So you do the design of the project, install it, and then you can maintain it if that's what the homeowner wants.
1: Right. And that's our main goal is, you know, we do spend a lot of time getting to know clients and working a lot on the design phase. And then when it comes to the construction, we're building it and really getting to know the clients and their families and how they're going to use the space. And, you know, it is an investment to really enhance your outdoor space. And some people have the time and love maintaining their own. And for others that don't and are more busy, we can take care of it. So that way it's always beautiful and stays in excellent condition. We're pruning things when they need to be pruned. We're taking care of the lawn mowing so that when you have some downtime and are able to have, you know, an opportunity to enjoy the space, you can and not have to worry about doing all the maintenance and taking care of it.
0: Throughout the hour, we'll give the phone number for questions, but I mentioned the website, seasonalservices.com. Great place to start, as I mentioned, that front photo still. Dean Pepito was on last week on remodeling show. He is the Pond Father. Aquatica is his company, but he works with you on many water features.
1: Yeah.
0: And we talked about this project that's on your website.
1: Yeah, Dean's a great guy and does a really nice job with those water mm-hmm. features. And every once in a while, we have a smaller to medium-sized one, and we're always eager to take it on, but we always refer to the expert. And, you know, we're the landscape design and installation experts, and he's definitely the water feature expert.
0: Yeah, this one, I call it the moat that goes around the patio. It's not a moat. It's a pondless waterfall.
1: Right.
0: But it looks like one, and it's just so creative. And that goes to what you guys do. These are not cookie cutter projects. They're designed for the homeowner and their desires.
1: Yeah, really everything we do is one of a kind. And, you know, in the design phase, we start by meeting with the clients, figuring out what they want, how they're going to use the space. And, you know, the plan is tailored to the property. If there's hills involved or if it's flat, you know, you can't do a hilly, you know, if you have a lot of hills, you can't do the same thing you would do in a flat yard. So mm-hmm. yeah, really everything is completely custom to what the client is looking to do and how they want to use the space. And if they, you know, we dream it up together and draw it up and install it, and it turns out excellent.
0: Yeah, there's a fire table in the middle.
1: Yeah.
0: The water, of course, a lot of use of stone and brick, and everybody's different. Some people might want pavers or stamped concrete. There's so many options. When you present a plan, Brady, and this goes back to like kitchen and bathroom remodeling on the remodeling show, you present that plan, it's much like a kitchen designer would do.
1: Oh yeah.
0: It's everything is there in front of you. What do you guys think, right?
1: Yeah, we spend a large percentage of the time in the design phase up front is making sure we have accurate measurements of the existing site. We have the house, if we don't have house drawings or a plat of survey, you know, we do send people out there to shoot grades to measure everything. So the plans that we're drawing are true scaled, down to the inch accurate plans that, so when, you know, when it's sold and the guys are there working on it, our crews know exactly what to do and there's no questions, and it is very dialed in so that the homeowner knows exactly what they're getting and the crew knows exactly what they're installing, and then there's no questions on how things are supposed to be.
0: Yeah, your company's been doing this since 1994. SeasonalServices.com for information. Mitch Cremoris, we introduce as the production manager and an estimator at Seasonal Services. He's in studio along with Brady Ochtenegg, and it's been dry. I mean, that's an understatement. It's
1: yeah.
0: been hot. And then we saw some storms and some pretty bad ones this week. We are going to give advice throughout the hour about all of that, but I do want to say this. You guys install irrigation systems.
1: Yes, that is something that we do, and we have gotten a lot more calls than an average summer for installing new systems and then also renovations of existing systems. Sometimes on an older property, in a typical summer, the irrigation system runs a few days a week. It keeps things green. But now with how we went from the wettest spring on record to the driest summer on record,
0: yeah,
1: I believe.
0: April the wettest April on record? That's amazing.
1: Yes. And now we got all the rain for the year then, and we couldn't, it was hard because things were so wet and soggy for such a long time. It really hurt our, you know, spring getting off to a good start. We were behind and jobs took a lot longer, and we had some really bad storms then, and we had to redo projects because they got hurt or damaged during the storms because they weren't finished. So it's been quite a unique summer. But yeah, the irrigation systems, that's something really important to have to keep the grass green. And we do get a lot of calls about browning of the yards, and it's something where if you have an irrigation system, you probably do need to crank up the run times more than you would in an average summer, because it is so dry, and a standard time may not water it as efficiently and give it the water that it needs. And if you do have an existing system that you're having issues with or problems or need zones added or just need it ran through, we do have techs that are very busy every day taking care of stuff like that.
0: Yeah, I'm glad you mentioned that. You do repair existing systems, even if they weren't installed by your company? Is that accurate?
1: Correct. Yep. Any system that's in the ground, whether it's working or not, and we've gone to a few this year that they haven't used it in years, and now we have an irrigation system that we don't use, and we've rehabbed them and brought them back to life. And depending on the condition, you know, we can do a rehab of it, or if it's, you know, with a quick little investigation, we can kind of find out, yep, this is fixable, or we may want to consider doing a new system, just because sometimes when they're so old and they haven't been maintained in a while, there's no telling what's all wrong, and where it's more efficient to just put in a new system.
0: And we can put those in smaller yards.
1: Yeah.
0: Any size yard, larger yards. I think people think irrigation systems, oh, that's only for those massive big yards. Not true at all.
1: Yep. And most of the time if it's a really large yard, we certainly could irrigate the whole thing. Mm-hmm. But most of the time we focus on just the main living areas, like the front yard, the side yard. And if you have multiple acres, most of the time we wouldn't irrigate all of that, but just the main portions of the yard where you want to walk outside and have lush green grass on your feet. And
0: well, and flower beds too, right?
1: Yeah.
0: Because you talked about zones, so we can pinpoint certain beds, even, I think, tell me if I'm wrong, hanging plants.
1: We can certainly do that as well.
0: That's awesome.
1: We can irrigate all of the planting beds with drip irrigation. So we just pull the mulch back and install a little brown tube that has emitters that are evenly spaced out. And that gives the plants, that's one of the points I wanted to talk about today too, is making sure with how warm and dry it's been, overhead watering of plants is not the ideal way to water. It's not as efficient. And with how warm it is, that the water spots can actually harm the plant material.
0: Yeah, so like a sprinkler. I mean, when I was growing up, you put a garden hose out and a sprinkler. That water's landing on the leaves of the plant.
1: Right.
0: You want to get the water down more at the soil level, right?
1: Correct. You want to get it into the roots where the plant, because it doesn't really absorb the water it needs through the leaves. And it's the most efficient and healthiest for the plant to absorb that moisture through its root system.
0: Hey, Mitch, I introduced you before, production manager, but you also said you're estimator, right?
2: Correct, yes.
0: So does that mean if I come to you guys and say, listen, I want an irrigation system, you're the guy that gives me the estimate? Is that your job?
2: Yes, and along with building the proposals for the design build jobs, learning the irrigation stuff, working with Brady on that, the concrete bids as well. Getting my toes and all that stuff.
0: So I can get an estimate, decide, I think some people think, well, budget's a concern for any project you do, big, small, whatever. But the irrigation system, I mean, just like, man, you get that in, you're never going to have to worry about these brown lawns. And they're brown. I mean, driving around town.
1: Yeah, there you can definitely tell the ones that are irrigated and the ones that are not. And, you mentioned the budget earlier, and that's something that every time we go to meet with someone, we walk around with them, listen to what they want, and kind of, most of the sales team at Seasonal is, they're knowledgeable enough to kind of give a ballpark range. And, it's just, and sometimes we have a harder time getting budgets, and we're not really, if you tell us your budget's $30,000 and an irrigation system would be $15,000, we don't necessarily, we're not going to tell you that it's a $30,000 deal. It helps us know, how much we can, how much irrigation we can install, or for material selections, we know that we can use a little bit nicer of a material or a natural stone, or maybe we need to look at concrete or a paver to fit your budget. We want to design you something that you can love and afford, and not, we don't want to spend hours designing something that's $100,000 when the budget is not there.
0: Today's August 1st. Is there time to get stuff done this year? That could be anything. You guys do all sorts of projects, right?
1: Yes.
0: What about a larger project like irrigation?
1: Any project that you're looking to have done, whether it's planting, a new construction, a renovation, any project, large or small, we certainly have room on the schedule. Typically, if someone were to call in, a sales representative would be able to see them in about a week, week and a half. And then depending on how long it takes to do the design work, permitting and proposals, we would probably be in the middle to end of August before all of that is complete. And then we would be able to do it in September, October, November, depending on what the fall and winter do. So yeah, any project that you're looking to have done, we can certainly get it done this year yet.
0: Brady Ochtenhagen in studio, WISN's Designer Yard Show. Mitch Kremoris is here, both with Brett Ochtenhagen Seasonal Services, 262-392-3444. If you've got any questions, call them directly. Staff is very, very helpful. for WISN listeners. You love our listeners.
1: Of course, yeah. We're always happy to answer any questions. You know, if it's something that you want to take care of yourself, or you have a question about your lawn or some shrubs, plantings, concrete, whatever it may be, we're always, you know, the phones are always on, and we're willing to answer any questions that you have.
0: Based out of Maguanago, covering southeast Wisconsin, you know, Lake Michigan to Lake Geneva, all points in between. People get the idea that that's a large area, but you do travel in that area. Again, 262-392-3444. Dry, hot, humid. All right. Everybody knows that. Here's where we get into the advice. We're going to talk about plant care, especially with a dry summer right now. There are right ways to do this. It's not as simple as just turn on the sprinkler. Go tell your teenage son to go out and turn on the sprinkler.
1: Yes.
0: There's right ways to water, and let's get into this.
1: Yeah.
0: Brady.
1: And watering always sounds like a, you know, obviously you want to get the plant water. It needs the plants and the lawn. I always tell people are like a human. It needs food and water to be happy and healthy. And
2: plants are living things.
1: Yes. Yeah. That's a, you know, making sure it's done the right way is very important for their health and their longevity. And you could spend a lot of time watering and not be doing it the right way, and it's doing you no good, and you're wasting water, and the plants still may not do well. But one of the things we wanted to cover was the best thing for a, you know, perennials, shrubs, newly planted things, you know, even lawns, you're better off to water deeply and less, you know, not as frequently. So if you had some shrubs or trees recently planted, you're better to put the hose on a slower trickle for a longer amount of time rather than just kind of standing there and spraying it a little bit. You want the water to go as deep as it can, because the deeper roots on the lawn and the plant are what's really you want to, and you want to beef those up, and you want them to grow deeper and get bigger. So you want to water, soak the tree for a longer amount of time, or shrub, and less frequently.
0: Know what I noticed after, you know, the there were thunderstorms that, depending on where you live, that's just the definition of scattered thunderstorms. Some people may have gotten an inch and a half in an hour. Others, not that much, right?
1: Yep.
0: But I noticed even like perennials, hostas, things like that, sedum, in our yard, the ferns that I don't normally, now we water the annuals all the time. We're not talking about annuals with the deep water.
1: Right.
0: We're talking about other things. I noticed everything perked up.
1: Yeah,
0: everything perked up.
1: And that's, you know, that is something that will happen. It is, we did get, it's been so dry and everything, even my lawn that's pretty dormant, I did see this morning even some, it's definitely starting to green up after that rain. And but yeah, it will, when it's that dry, just anything it can get is, it's taking on and doing, you know, it's absorbing it. But yeah, the best thing you can, even for your lawn, is you're better to water, if you have an irrigation system, instead of running it for 20 minutes every single day, you're better off running it for 30 or 40 minutes and giving it a really good soak, let it dry out, and then, you know, get it wet again.
0: So longer, deeper soaks,
1: right?
0: Yeah. What about the time of the day, guys? You know, when is the best time to water? Mitch, you want to chime in here?
2: Yeah, typically best time to water is in the morning. New lawn installs, irrigation already in lawns, you know, those times can vary, but typically right before sunrise, during sunrise, or right when the sun is rising is the best time to do that.
0: The irrigation systems can be set up. Obviously, I don't have to go out and turn on that hose anymore now.
2: Nope. Yep.
0: It does it by itself, right? It's programmed.
1: Yeah, it's all automated. And that's when we, you know, we do program our irrigation systems to run. You know, we try to have it be done by about 7 in the morning, on bigger zones, maybe 8 o'clock. So we basically figure out how many zones we have, how many, you know, if it's going to take 2 hours to complete the run, we'll kind of reverse engineer it so that it's, you want it to stay, get the moisture when it's cool, and then it can absorb it and dry out during the day. And if you water at night, the problem with that is all that moisture just sits when it gets chilly out, and, you know, the dewiness, it stays in the plant and the lawn, and you can get fungus and some other diseases. So
0: that's why. So in the morning, it's like, I think Mitchie said, like right around sunrise, right?
2: Yes. Yeah.
0: Then it, I mean, look at this last month of weather. It's going to get warmer. That's all going to dry up.
1: Right.
0: And the next morning, I would assume you want to do it again, right? If you've got an irrigation system, is that daily for the lawn?
1: On a new lawn, we typically do daily and sometimes twice a day to get it established. Once, if you do have a new lawn, it's not the long soaks. It's more of the frequent soaks to keep it. You want to keep it moist. And then once the grass is long enough where you can, you know, it's almost mowable, then you would want to reduce the frequency and do longer runs less often to help stimulate the deeper root growth.
0: And outside the lawn with other things, if you're unsure how dry, you can put the finger test, right?
1: Yep.
0: Put your finger down.
1: That was one of my next points is check the soil before watering. A light rain may only wet the mulch or soil. So check, you want to not just pull the mulch back. You want to stick your finger in there as, you know, as far as you can. And if it's pretty hard and feels like concrete, it probably needs some water. And if it's, you know, kind of soft and you have some dirt on your finger when you pull it out, you're probably good.
0: It's got enough at that point,
1: then. Right.
0: Aside from lawns and shrubs and other things, but just with my annuals, hanging flower baskets, things like that, I do that all the time. You just never know. Sometimes you'll put it in our backyard where it's shaded. Well, those are generally okay.
1: Right.
0: The south side where the sun beats on it all day and there's not much shade, dries concrete.
1: Yes. And there's a lot of, sites I can think of that we worked at where the front is in direct sunlight all day and the back's more shaded. You know, if you water the plants in the shade as much as the ones in the sun, you can actually... You know, it's a lot harder to hurt them by overwatering, but it is something that, you know, you need to be aware of and making sure, just always checking the soil to make sure that water is actually needed is very important.
0: Also, water is different for all of our listeners. If you're on a well, it's different than if you're in city water and sewer and you're paying for the water. So, I mean, everybody's got a different approach to that, Brady. I'm sure you discuss this with your clients when you install irrigation systems. Where's that water coming from? If I live on a lake, I'm told you can tap into some of that.
1: Yep. Most of the properties that we do on a lake, we do use a lake pump. So
0: especially like Lake Country where you do a lot of projects.
1: Yes. Right? Most of all of the systems we do there are all ran from the lake. And those are a very efficient way to water. It's pulling it right out of the lake and you're not taxing your well. However, if you are on a standard lot and do have a well, we always like to figure out how many gallons per minute that well is producing. So if you have a well that is producing 15 gallons a minute, let's say, and we would design the system to do between like 10 to 11 maybe, so that way if you are needing to use your well for other things when the system is running, we don't hurt the pressure in the house. But typically the system is running, like we said, at 4 or 5 in the morning is when we're doing most of the irrigation runtime. So typically people are sleeping and you're not using a whole lot of water in the house. And if you do have a well system, it is not with how the systems are designed with check valves and pressure valves. It's not the system stays pressurized. So you're not really taxing your well like some people think.
0: I think it was 2 weeks ago, Mike Jakubowski was on, and yeah, he's like, he just bought a farmette, right?
1: Yep.
0: And we've got raised vegetable garden beds, so the raised beds, you know, self-contained, those dry out fast.
1: Yeah.
0: Have you noticed that?
1: They do, because there's not, you know, there's just some wood or something on the side. It's yep. not really holding that moisture in, so.
0: Ours are the stainless steel ones. You're right, some are built out of wood. I mean, we love them. You really got to keep up with that watering.
1: Yes. And the metal too gets hot and sucks some of the moisture out, so
3: dries it out quicker.
1: Yeah.
0: Very fast. Like, yeah, what I don't know what August is going to be like. Today's August 1st. Who knows? But we've got a lot of summer left.
1: We do.
0: I mean, September can be warmer than some Junes.
1: Yeah. It's
0: September's the new June. I've said that
1: before. In Wisconsin, it seems like the seasons are sometimes July is moderate and then September feels like July should feel, and you never know what you're going to get.
0: And then it's like a light switch probably around October, right?
1: It
0: just days get shorter. Actually, Brett corrected me. Days are always 24 hours long. Days don't get shorter, Paul. The sun sets earlier.
1: Yeah, yeah.
0: Oh, yeah. He called me out on that several times. Days are shorter. No, they're not.
1: It feels like they are, though, because when you're in the summer when it's 9 o'clock and so bright outside, it feels like you have a lot more energy. And in December when it's 5 and dark.
0: Oh, you got your jammies on.
1: Yep.
0: Yeah, my wife also says that too. Why is that? I said, because I think your mind just, your body clock adjusts, right?
2: Yeah. To adjust to that.
0: Yeah, dark at, Christmas, the shortest day of the year is the 21st. It's 4:20 in the afternoon and it's dark.
1: That's the one thing I don't love about Wisconsin is when it's, if it could stay light out until 8 or 9 o'clock every day, that would be awesome.
0: Like it is now. You're more productive.
1: Yeah.
0: By the way, your crews must be getting a lot of work done.
1: You know,
0: outside of spotty thunderstorms, like you said, after April is done, that is the positive. You can get a lot of outdoor projects done.
1: Yeah, the guys have been making a lot of progress on jobs, and we're chewing through our schedule pretty quick. We haven't had any rain delays or anything like that, very few. But it is, normally we complain about the rain days, and now we definitely would like not a rain day, but just getting some more frequent rain, because we put in a lot of new plants and a lot of new lawns, and it is, not everybody does an irrigation system, and some of these larger lawns and plantings that we've done.
0: You just hate to see your lawn look, it was looking so good, and then it's just day by day without that rain, it just got slow. It's dormant. It's going into dormancy.
1: Yeah.
0: Right?
1: Yeah.
0: Yeah, so, okay, here's the quandary. We got to take a break, but I'll ask both of you guys this. You have two options. Water it, but if you do water it, I'm talking non-irrigation people. You got a small lot in West Dallas. It's maybe a third acre lot. I can water that with my sprinkler, right? If you do start, don't you have to keep up with that?
1: Yes, it is better for, if you're going to try to, water your lawn with sprinklers from your hose, if you're going to commit to it, or you're better just letting it go dormant and not giving it some water and then none and then some. It just makes it more stressed and shocked. And the lawns are not, when we say the lawns are dormant, and if your lawn's completely brown,
0: they're not dead.
1: Right. It's protecting, it's taking all the nutrients and color out of the grass, and it's going into and protecting its roots so that it doesn't, so it's a survival method.
0: Are you still doing the fertilization treatments on schedule like always, even when it's dry and brown?
1: Some of them we are depending on the lawn condition. If you have an irrigation system or more of a shaded area, we are still doing them. But if it's out and the lawn's completely brown and dormant, we're not, because we're going to hurt the grass by driving the machine on it. And then all like the fertilizer and weed control are not going to be successful, because you need the moisture to break that down and make it.
2: Yeah, and not only that, the fertilizer can kill the grass.
0: Like burn out.
2: Exactly,
0: right?
2: Yeah, when it's so hot and it can just burn it all out.
0: There was a time when I was rounding a corner, and for whatever reason, my little fertilizer spreader, a bunch of fertilizer just fell on the ground like a pile.
1: Yep.
0: And there I am dispersing it and picking it up. And of course, the next day, it's all brown.
1: Yeah.
0: That's what we're talking about.
1: Yep. And there's definitely a calculated science to the right applications. And sometimes if you put a little extra weed and feed down or a little extra fert, it can sometimes do more harm than good. So you really want to pay attention to the ratios for mixing and applying. That's there for a reason.
0: That's one of the services.
2: So I was just going to say, they're there for a reason.
0: Yeah, you guys do those services, right?
2: Correct.
1: Yep.
0: Fertilization, aeration in fall, we'll talk about that.
1: Right.
0: But that's really important to keep your lawn healthy. We're talking with Brady Ochtenhagen on today's Designer Yard Show on WISN. Mitch Kramoris is joining us on the program, fairly new to the company, so welcome aboard, Mitch.
2: Thank you.
0: You're fitting in just fine. Once you do a show like this, here's what's going to happen.
2: Might be back if I get invited back.
0: Yeah. Oh, yeah.
2: I'm enjoying this.
0: Brett needs a day off,
1: Yeah.
0: Hey, Brady needs a day off. Here comes Mitch.
1: I know. I was doing it for a lot, and it's been a while since I've been here, and I always am thinking, who's someone that I could bring with me? Because it's nice to have a change, just different people on here, and so I told, if Mitch does too good of a job, he might be here more frequently.
0: Don't be too good, Mitch. don't be too, full of advice is a good thing, right?
1: Yeah.
0: It's a fill-in host for any talk show. When you do a fill-in, you never want the fill-in to be better than you.
1: That's I know, Brett's always like, when I'm going to start doing these less and less, I'm like, oh no, everybody loves listening to you and you do such a good job. But yeah, I'm sure I'll be around more and more too as time goes on.
0: All you guys have a passion for it. Your staff at peak season, like now, about 100 employees?
1: Yep, right. We fluctuate right about 100. And in the busy time of the year when we have some college help and when school's out and we have, you know, full staff are about 100. And then once school starts back up, we probably drop into the mid 80s once the summer help goes back.
0: But you do work year round, obviously.
1: Yep.
0: And the projects, if you want to get visuals, look at the pictures. The portfolio of photos are incredible. Starting with that front homepage on your website, seasonalservices.com. 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Call 262-392-3444. I'm Paul Kronforst. Brady and Mitch are both going to be back. We're going to talk a lot. Still continue this theme of dry weather, but more advice. Trees, shrubs, what do you prioritize? You know, that's another thing, too. It's like, well, everything's dry.
1: Yep.
0: Do you water everything? Do you prioritize? If you've got new trees and shrubs, we'll address that as well. So a lot more coming up here at News Talk 1130 WISN. We'll be right back.
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Brett Ochtenegger, Seasonal Services, is here every Saturday. However, today, Brett taking a break. He actually mentions his peer group a lot. Brett's passion is

0: comes, but I enjoy the summers. You describe my life. That's what I do.
1: Yeah.
0: I've got the flat screen on when I want to see the score, but I'm not sitting there staring at it.
1: Right.
0: Baseball is one of those sports. It's like a background thing.
1: Just have it on and check in here and there, but it's nice background noise. And
0: it is.
1: For sure.
0: And you're seeing, I mean, I know Brett says unplug, you know, when Dean Pepito is on from Aquatica, listen to the water. He goes, turn off those TVs. Turn off the sound bars outside. You don't always need the speakers on, but they're nice to have when you want music.
1: Yeah, and there's, you know, sometimes it's nice to be out there and just be in silence and enjoy, truly enjoy nature and take it all in. And then it's nice to have, you know, if you're entertaining or want to watch, instead of sitting in your house watching the game, if you that's your passion, do it outside and enjoy nature as well.
0: Yeah, maybe get a little sunlight, a little fresh air. We haven't seen many, knock on wood, mosquitoes this summer in my yard anyway. Now, maybe this rain is going to produce some. You guys are looking at each other kind of laughing.
2: It's weird. They have not been bad this year. And in April, when it rained like crazy, that was the first thing I thought about. I'm like, because mosquitoes love me. I don't know. I must have sweet blood, but that's what I thought in April.
0: And you've noticed it too, Mitch, right?
2: Yeah, they're not bad at all.
0: Not compared to other years. It's been so dry. Yeah. Exactly. And that's been the theme of the show. Mitch Cremoris, we introduced, is new to seasonal services. He's the production manager and estimator, and Brady Octonagan, of course, is here hosting the show today. We've got to get into prioritizing what we water. And you should prioritize, right? So you go and you look around your yard. Where do I start? What do I focus on, Brady?
1: Yeah, most of the, you know, for priorities, it would be the newly, anything that's the newest, you know, newly, if you have new trees, new shrubs, a new lawn, start there with what's the newest. And even if something is, if you've had trees or shrubs or a lawn even that's only 2 to 3 years old, it's still new. So you still want to make sure you're giving it, it could look really excellent, and you still want to check to make sure if that soil is dry but the plant still looks good, it's still important to get water on it.
0: Is there a rule of thumb on how, let's start with lawns, and I heard this years ago, tell me if I'm on the right track, about an inch a week of rain is necessary. Is that enough?
1: That's probably the minimum, I would say. You know, if that's for, if you're getting if we have a steady rain once a week, your lawn's going to be happy and green. But, you know, when we have this extreme heat and dryness, you may need to give it a little bit more so that, you know, the soil's so hard too. So if you're not giving it the constant water that it needs, a lot of that's not going to be absorbed. It's going to take a lot more water to loosen up the soil to allow it to be absorbed.
0: If we put in newer plants, shrubs, trees in our yard, newer meaning the last 1, 2, maybe 3 years, do they need more?
1: They're still gonna be you know, vulnerable to this dry the dry heat conditions that we're in. So making sure that you, anything that's 2 to 3 years old, if you can get water on it, we would definitely recommend doing that. And something too, you don't want to put the, if you're watering a new tree or shrub, you don't necessarily want to put the hose right on the trunk. You want to kind of hold it out. You know, there's like the drip line of the tree, and that's where a lot of those important roots are. So if you hold it back and kind of soak the perimeter more than just putting it right on the trunk of the plant.
0: I know that's where most people, it's like when we talked about watering your garden, they put the sprinkler and just the water needs to be down by the soil.
2: You need to get that water to the bottom of that root ball as best you can. So,
0: and roots, let's say it's this, you know, a maple tree, 20, 25 years old. I have one of those. That's a pretty big tree. If you were to look underground at the root system, I think it's a lot bigger than most people think.
1: Oh, it's
2: basically more, just flip the tree upside down.
0: Yeah, you know? That's a great point.
2: Yeah.
0: And even then some, right? Like, so if you look at a maple tree and you're looking at the shape of the tree, go down, straight down, it's at least that circumference, that width.
1: Oh, yeah. And like Mitch said, it's a great, just to really put it in perspective, if you think about flipping the tree over, that's what's going on underneath that you never see or really think about.
0: And now think of all of these weeks without rain. And how starving they are. Mitch, you said it, every living thing. Little babies, grown men, grown women,
1: right.
0: And plants, animals, we all need to be fed.
1: Yeah,
0: fed, watered and nourished. Fed.
1: Exactly.
0: That's no different. And the lawns are, you know, they're a little thirsty out there right now.
2: For sure.
1: And when you walk on them too, and it feels, you can't tell if you're walking on your lawn or the driveway or your patio, that definitely is dry and needs some water.
0: Your dad talks

0: He loves being barefoot in grass.
1: Yeah.
0: Not this grass.
1: No.
0: Unless it's irrigated. It hurts. It's right. It's dry and crunchy.
1: Exactly.
0: And yeah. If you drive over to back up a car, you're going to see those tire tracks.
1: Yeah. It's the grass is actually, you know, it's so dry that if you drive something heavy on it or, you know, if you're walking, if you walk the same path in your yard when it's dormant, you're definitely going to hurt it a little bit because you're actually breaking the grass and it's because it's there's no moisture in there for it to kind of bounce back.
0: And with the stripes that people like in their lawns, a lot of those roller kits are bending the grass.
1: Yep.
0: Right? So you're really, that really stands up, but not in a good way.
1: Right.
0: It's not the way you want it. We got a break here, but I got a friend that told me, and I was disgusted with his comment that he loves this because he doesn't have to cut the lawn.
1: Yeah.
0: And I thought about it. I go, that is true, but it looks like crap.
1: I know. It's nice to have a little bit of time to not have to cut it, but
0: it's a little break.
2: To teach their own. I enjoy cutting my lawn.
0: So do I. It's therapy.
2: Yeah.
1: I would rather have a green lawn and have to cut it twice a week than
0: absolutely.
1: A brown lawn.
0: Same. Yeah. Oh, 100% looks better. You're going to get the break in winter. I mean, we live in Wisconsin. It's coming up. So enjoy summer while it's here. Brady Octonane in studio. Along with Brady, Mitch Kremoris is here on the Designer Yard Show. To reach out, start with a website. I mean, it's some of these pictures. Oh, my goodness. One is a state WLCA Gold Award-winning project. 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We'll be right back.
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0: WISN, the Designer Yard Show. You know, the focus today has been on the dry weather, hot weather, the storms. Yes, were they enough? Absolutely not. In fact, it's too much at once. You want to see like a slow trickle. We're here with Brady Ochtenegan and Mitch Kremoris. Mitch, people are tuning in late. Let's go over some of what we've talked about, the advice on watering in this dry weather, Mitch.
1: Yeah, absolutely. You know, we touched on a lot of that watering stuff. Obviously, newer perennials, shrubs, trees from the past 1 to 3 years, you do want to prioritize those. Watering deeply, not frequently. Your point about the rain earlier this week being good, but not enough. The ground, super hard.
0: It almost just ran off in a lot of yards.
1: Exactly. It wasn't a slow, saturating rain. So you want to make sure you're doing that. Want to make sure you're getting to the bottom of the root balls of all those plants, perennials, shrubs, and trees.
0: Can we, this may sound silly, can we overwater?
2: Probably not right now, but you certainly can.
0: Like you forget the hose and you went to bed. Oh, you ever do that?
2: Yes.
0: We all have.
2: I did it the other day, actually. One of my hydrangeas, the leaves were getting shriveled, and I put it on there when I got home and walked outside the next morning, and I'm like, oh, shoot.
0: Oh, but man.
2: It's been so dry that once or twice is not going to hurt anything, right, but if it's a frequent thing, then yes, you can. But
0: I mean, the best scenario now would be Mother Nature to give us one of those rainy days where it's just that nice, steady trickle of rain.
2: Yeah, exactly.
0: Who knows? You know, we can't control Mother Nature, but we can control our own yard, and you guys do irrigation. That's what started the show?
2: Yep.
0: And we'll probably wrap up after we come back. Just with some advice on irrigation and other projects too, Brady, whether it's the outdoor kitchen or pouring concrete or whatever you guys do, how much time do we have left this year? The clock is ticking for sure.
2: It's not, you know, it is ticking, obviously. Depending on if it's a small, littler renovation project, planting or a lawn or something like that, that there's not a lot of hours and hours of design and permitting time in, we can turn that around pretty quickly. If it's a larger project, that's going to require significant design and measuring and material selections and custom materials. You know, that's probably going to be more towards the fall, but we can certainly still do it. But yeah, just depending on the project, some, you know, smaller, quicker plantings and stuff like that, we can turn around pretty quickly, and the larger ones, you know, we'll turn them around as fast as we can, but depending on the time it takes to get it from start to finish is project dependent.
0: And how to get the ball rolling, we'll address that when we come back on WISN. This is the Designer Yards Show. 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
5: 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Now, one more question. Does all of this beauty disappear when the sun goes down? 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

0: 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A pleasure having you on the show.
1: Yeah, it's been great. Thanks for having me.
0: Can't wait to have you back, right?
2: Yeah.
0: And Brady, as always, a pleasure having you host the show. Your dad with his peer group. Brett will be back. I think he's back next Saturday.
2: I believe so, yes.
0: If not, somebody will be here.
2: We always have it covered, for sure.
0: Absolutely. Great staff. You're in McGuanago. Off the air, questions are welcome.
2: Yeah. Anybody that has any questions about anything landscaping related, what's going on right now, plants doing weird things, anything like that, we're always willing to answer those questions on the phone. And you can call our office at 262-392-3444 or visit our website at seasonalservices.com.
0: You can also follow on social media as well.
2: Yeah,
0: I do. I get all those Facebook feeds.
2: So. Facebook, Instagram, and LinkedIn. There's always good stuff. Some
0: pictures.
2: Pictures of projects, what we're doing, and just, sometimes just what's going on and with the weather right now or, stuff like that. So there's good, useful information there.
0: And don't be bashful about calling about that irrigation system that we know you all want.
2: Yes.
0: And Brett's company can help you do it, whether it's outdoor lighting, landscape lighting, the bigger projects and smaller projects. They do it all at Seasonal Services. Brady, enjoy the rest of your weekend.
2: You too, Paul. Thank you.
0: And we're back next Saturday at 1 o'clock for the Designer Yard Show on WISN Milwaukee. News coming up next. Stay tuned.
3: 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And a year later in August of 94, we sold a lot of furniture that month. I'm like, wow, we make money at that level.
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3: 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We can afford to hire an employee. And it's going to work. We can take it to the next level, which at that point was hiring one guy.
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5: 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We were...
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5: Yeah. But we didn't have a life either.
3: No.
5: We had no life other than work, work, work.
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5: But we were okay with that. That's the decision we made. That's the path we went down. We were okay with that.
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9: Airstrikes are possible tonight. I'm Carmen Roberts, Fox News.
10: We'll be hitting them very hard. And at some point they're going to say, we just can't take it anymore.
9: President Trump warning Iran, it needs to come to the negotiating table and reach a deal to end the war. That warning comes as Iran attacked two more commercial ships in the Strait of Hormuz. One tanker was hit, the other just missed. Fox's Alex Hogan has more.
11: President Trump says that he doesn't fully believe in these negotiations right now.
10: The other day, the five missiles were shot. We knocked them down, but we were in the midst of a negotiation. I mean, I'm waiting for Steve to call me. How's the negotiation going? And instead, I got a call from Pete that they just shot five missiles at one of our bases in Jordan.
11: Yesterday, Trump held the first ever televised cabinet meeting from Camp David. Today, he is here in New Jersey, where he's posting about new back and forth in Todd Blanche's nomination for attorney general.
9: And it comes as President Trump touts a Gaza deal for Hamas to disarm. Spain takes a dramatic step to stop another mass migrant crossing into Europe. It's installing a floating barrier in Ceuta, near the border with Morocco.
12: Spain is installing a 1,600-foot floating barrier along the sea border of its North African enclave of Ceuta after 50 to 60,000 migrants breached the border from Morocco earlier this week. Officials say dozens of people were killed, including some who drowned and others who died in a stampede. The barrier is intended to prevent another mass crossing as Spain works with Morocco to tighten border security. Meanwhile, European Union leaders are calling for a coordinated response to the growing migration crisis, warning that uncontrolled mass crossings pose a challenge for the entire bloc. Matt Murphy, Fox News.
9: And the Alpine Club of Pakistan says all 10 climbers swept away by an avalanche have died. America's listening to Fox News.
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14: Rain, gloomy skies continue on your Saturday. We'll gradually start to see lighter showers during the afternoon and early evening. Otherwise, plan for a wet day ahead. It'll also be breezy with northeasterly winds gusting near 25 miles an hour and high temperatures in the upper 60s, maybe reaching 70 degrees inland. I'm Fox 6 meteorologist Lisa Michaels.
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25: 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It's the Women in Wealth Show from Annex Wealth Management. 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
25: And Managing Director of Client and Community Engagement Hoffman and your host, Deanne Phillips.
0: Thanks, Joe. Hey, Mary Lou, you know, when we picture retirement, most people probably think about travel. I know I do. Travel, right? I'm thinking about that now. Hobbies, maybe spending time with the grandkids. But what if I told you that one of your biggest retirement expenditures is not going to be your mortgage, your food, and even not your travel? It's healthcare. So a new Fidelity study estimates that the average 65-year-old retiring this year will spend over $185,000 on healthcare during retirement. So double that number up for a couple. It's about $371,000. Here's the kicker. That doesn't even include long-term care. Now, Mary Lou, those are eye-opening numbers.
1: Those are shocking numbers. Yeah, they certainly are. But I don't want people to panic. That figure isn't a bill that's due the day that you retire, right? It's an estimate of healthcare costs over your entire retirement, which could easily last 25, 30 years. So the takeaway isn't fear. We have to start planning.
0: Yes, we do. So retirement planning today isn't just about replacing your paycheck anymore. That's the basics. And for women, I think in particular, we need to pay attention because we tend to live longer, right? We're more likely to spend years on our own, and we often become those caregivers before we even need care ourselves.
1: That's right. That's right. Longevity is a wonderful gift. But it also means that healthcare expenses can become a bigger and larger part of your retirement budget. So the good news, though, is that planning ahead gives you options.
0: It does. Another misconception is that once we turn 65 and enroll in that Medicare plan, that healthcare is essentially covered. That is not exactly the case.
1: Not exactly true. Medicare, it's an incredible benefit, but it doesn't pay for everything. People still have premiums, deductibles, co-pays, prescription costs, expenses for things like dental, vision, hearing aids, things like that. And remember, the Fidelity estimate doesn't include long-term care, which can become one of the largest retirement expenses if somebody needs extended care at a home, like rehab or assisted living or even a nursing facility or memory care.
0: Right. So a couple of things we can do as planners first is in your financial plan and the software, we bifurcate out that healthcare number so that we can really see it and we can make it a little more personalized. That's one. The second thing we can do is we can actually test the power of the financial plan for self-funding that long-term care incident. And I think those things are very helpful. Mary Lou, give us a few other practical things that we can do today to help with this number. Get our mind in the right place.
1: Yeah, I think understanding what Medicare covers and what it doesn't cover. Because I think there are definitely misconceptions out there that Medicare covers long-term care, and that's not the case. So understanding what you have coverage for and what you don't. If you have a health savings account, then how do we incorporate that into your portfolio covering those expenses?
0: Triple tax advantage.
1: Exactly,
0: they're one of the best things out there.
1: Also, if you have life insurance with a long-term care rider or ability to get any type of long-term care insurance, I think that's definitely something to look at as well.
0: People don't consider the tax ramifications of what you pay. Your overall income dictates what you pay for Medicare. And if you're over a certain amount, you're going to pay more for that Part B and that Part D. So you need to understand tax ramifications and your income. One of the big issues I see when people first enter into retirement, they turn on all their sources of income, and they're really turning on a tax problem, mm-hmm. potentially for Medicare in the future. Mm-hmm. Something I hear from all women all the time is, it's not really about money. They'll say, I don't want to be a burden to my caretaker. I don't want to be a burden to my children. So when we talk about healthcare planning, is that really what we're talking about? Protecting our families as much as protecting our finances?
1: That's exactly right. My mom says that all the time. I don't want you to have to take care of me. Yeah. I don't want to put that burden on you. You have your own life. You have the things that you want to do. So I do agree with you on that. And when most people hear healthcare planning, they're immediately thinking about paying the bills. But for many families, it's really about preserving independence and dignity and choice. And so having a plan doesn't necessarily mean that you'll never need help. It just means that if your health changes, you've already had the important conversations. You've thought about where you would want to receive care, how that care might be funded, and who would help make decisions if needed. That planning can relieve an enormous amount of stress for adult children because they're not forced to make those decisions when we're in crisis mode.
0: It does. And if you're out there listening and you're thinking, oh, I really don't want to be a burden to my kids and I have a concern about that and I think I have enough money, but it's really beyond that, you're not alone. That is actually something called bag lady syndrome. And you know what? Oprah says she has it even. You know, it's that not wanting to be a burden. And this is where financial planning really helps. You go, you reaffirm, even if it's annually, that's okay. Am I still on track? Will I be okay? Can I offset these expenditures myself? These are important questions. This is why you have a financial planner. It's about making sure your money supports the life you want to live, protects the people you love, and gives you the confidence to enjoy every chapter that lies ahead.
25: And maybe you don't know where to start, or someone else has always handled the finances, and you want to feel more confident, have a little more clarity. This is where it can start. 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
25: 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Well, saving can feel overwhelming, a little bit of a daunting task, depending on how you want to save, especially with so many different accounts and rules to navigate. The good news is that we each have savings vehicles, and they all serve a specific purpose, and knowing where to save is just as important as how much you save. So we're going to talk through the main options and how they may work together to support your short-term needs long-term goals and legacy plans depending on where you're at. And to help us do that, she's seen a lot of it. Financial planning specialist Rebecca Posig is back on the show. Hey, Rebecca.
7: Hi, Joe. Thanks for having me back.
25: Of course. Thanks for being here. Let's talk about the first steps of savings. So do you have a cash cushion? Maybe this is something that people need to think about to handle unexpected expenses without using a credit card.
7: Oh, absolutely. That's one of the fundamentals of financial planning, especially when someone is just starting out. It's so important to get that emergency fund established and growing. We like to see 6 months to a year of your fixed expenses as your emergency fund, your rainy day, something happened and I need cash now fund. And that high interest rate, like credit card debt, that can really bog down a financial plan.
25: Okay, onto the 401k. Maybe you started a new job. Maybe you've had several new jobs over the past decade, let's say 5-10 years. Are you taking full advantage of your employer's 401k match?
7: Yeah, and whether you're just starting out or approaching the end of your career, 401ks are such a great way to save for retirement, especially because it's convenient. You can set it up so that the contribution automatically comes out of your paycheck. You just set it up once and it's taken care of for you. How much a person should contribute, that of course depends on their unique circumstances, but we practically always recommend contributing at least enough to get that company match you were talking about. So that's when employers will put in a percentage if you also put in at least that percentage. So you contribute at least 3%, they'll put in 3%. If you put in 4%, they'll still only put in 3%, but you saved some extra dollars, so gold star for you. And that match, that's like free money. So it's a great place to start with the 401k. And after that, there are limits to how much you can contribute. Those change depending on your age. And kind of a newer thing, if you're age 60 to 63, you may be able to contribute more than anyone else. So that's a nice little perk as you're nearing retirement.
25: Think about where you're at age-wise, and you might be able to make some adjustments with the 401k. On to the HSA, the health savings account. Are you eligible for an HSA through a high-deductible health plan?
7: Yeah, here at Annex, we're big fans of health savings accounts because they offer three, not two, but three potential tax benefits. And there aren't really other accounts that do that. So when you contribute, the contributions reduce your taxable income. Then for all those years that the contributions are invested and growing, the earnings aren't being taxed. And when you go to pull out the funds, they aren't taxed even then if you use them for qualified medical expenses. And since HSAs are such a powerful tool, while you're contributing, it can be really helpful to try to pay for those smaller little medical expenses out of pocket. And then you keep the majority of your funds inside the HSA to grow over a longer period of time.
25: And sometimes these are situations that people forget about. So you probably had some eye-opening moments with clients, or you've seen clients take advantage of these things sometimes.
7: Yeah, exactly. A lot of times we'll be looking through the tax return and we'll see that someone has made almost the maximum contribution, yet they had expenses that were almost that same amount. And then you're not really getting that benefit of the tax-deferred growth of the earnings.
25: On to the 529 plans. Is there someone in your life you'd like to help with future education costs? Because that can be expensive.
7: Oh, 100%. And Joe, 529 plans are one of my favorite topics because they are such a great way to leave a legacy for the next generation. Whether you're a parent, grandparent, relative, whoever, you can set one of these up for a child in your life. You contribute to it, you can invest it, you can let it grow. And the funds can be used tax-free for those qualified education expenses. It's not just college expenses anymore. There's a whole laundry list of how the funds can be used now. So, Joe, I have a question for you. What do they say on airplanes when they're talking about oxygen masks?
25: Oh, take care of yourself first, right?
7: Exactly. You have to put on your own mask before you help your children or those around you. It's the same thing with 529 plans. It's so important to make sure that your own retirement is funded, that your own financial plan is on track before you start saving for your kids' education. There are loans for education, but there aren't loans for retirement. So it's not just about the numbers and the taxes and all those things. It's about what you want your money to do for you and where you can save to make that happen.
25: Click that Get Started button at AnnexWealth.com. 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Great stuff as always. Thanks for being on the show again.
7: Thanks, Joe.
25: It's the Women in Wealth Show from Annex Wealth Management. Thanks for being with us. Back to your host and Managing Director of Client and Community Engagement, Deanne Phillips.
0: So losing a job is stressful enough. It's one of the top stressors out there. But new research from Glassdoor found something troubling. After a layoff, 63% of women say they feel pressure to accept a lower paying job just to get back to work. And for men, it's just over 50%. So Mary Lou, that tells me this isn't just about finding another job. It's really about confidence and a sense of urgency, maybe, that forces you to act, and sometimes feeling like maybe we don't have another choice.
1: I think that's exactly right. After a layoff, people are often thinking about the immediate stuff. How am I paying the mortgage? How am I keeping health insurance? How am I supporting my family? So it's understandable that getting back to work becomes the priority. But we also know that accepting a significantly lower salary can have long-term financial consequences if you're not strategic about your next move.
0: You know what? Let's talk about that for a moment. Most people hear lower salary and they may think, well, I'll just make less this year. But it doesn't necessarily stop there, does it?
1: No, not at all. Your salary affects your retirement plan contributions, employer matching, Social Security earnings, bonus potential, future raises, and often your next salary negotiation. So a lower salary today can create a ripple effect for years if you stay there longer than intended.
0: So, you know, this is interesting. Every year, the McKinsey study out about women in the workforce, and a lot of times what they find is just reaffirming. We hear about that glass ceiling. It's not really, yes, it's broken at the very top, but that statistically only touches a few people, really, number-wise. Where it's the most broken is that jump to management at first, because women step out of the workforce, or the ones that have the babies, maybe take a longer maternity leave, maybe step out for the first few years. And statistically, women are the ones who step out of the workforce to be the sandwich generation and help their in-laws or their parents take care of them. They're the caretakers, right? So these are some of the challenges from stepping away to raise the kid, caring for aging parents, supporting other family members. Another reduction in earnings that can make catching up even harder.
1: Yeah, exactly. That's why we encourage women to think about the long-term game rather than just the next paycheck. And so sometimes taking a lower paying role might make perfect sense if that's part of the strategy, but it should be a stepping stone, not necessarily the final destination.
0: All right. So let's say a listener or their family loved one has been laid off. What's the first thing they should do?
1: Don't panic.
0: Right? Good
1: advice. Panic. Don't panic. Because we've been working on it. We've been planning. You have that emergency fund. Like, don't panic. Take a realistic look at your cash flow and determine how much flexibility you have. Like, and second, understand your severance package, what you're walking away with, unemployment benefits that are available to you, and your healthcare options.
0: Yeah, we look at those all the time. And one of the first things we'll do if you're a client of Annex is sit you with a healthcare person who can help weigh out what's the best. You know, if you have
1: do
0: a
1: you
0: partner,
1: Cobra,
0: do you jump on theirs, on their healthcare? Right. These are important things. Mm-hmm. Also, sometimes, have you seen this, Mary Lou? People might have a benefit that extends beyond their employment. It could be life insurance. And we need to know. We'll help you discern that and see if it's something you should continue or not.
1: I think sometimes too, it's the day of the month that you were, that you severed employment.
0: Yes.
1: Right? Because that might actually give you a little bit longer with healthcare than you're thinking.
0: That's right. So healthcare usually for most companies goes through the end of the month. So if you're severed at the first, you might have your healthcare insurance for yourself. You're covering your family through that whole month end.
1: Right.
0: Gives you a little bit more leverage too.
1: Yep.
0: And, you know, also, I think this is where networking becomes incredibly important, and women naturally are a little bit better at that. Many of the best opportunities never make it to an online job board. They are filled because someone made an introduction.
1: Absolutely.
0: And they know someone who knows someone.
1: Relationships matter.
0: Yeah.
1: Reach out to those former colleagues or professional organizations, mentors. Reach out to your community. Sometimes one conversation can open a door that you never even expected.
0: And I do want to touch on something we don't talk about enough. Sometimes women do undervalue themselves after a layoff. There's almost a feeling of, well, maybe I should just be grateful someone offered me a job.
1: Yeah, and that's where it's important to separate your circumstance from your value.
0: Right.
1: A layoff doesn't define your experience, your skills, or your future earning potential. Yeah, the job market might change, but don't lose sight of what you bring to that future employer.
0: Yes, because your job is what you do. It's not who you are. You know, a lot of times, I'll do this myself. I'll go back to my CV. I think keeping that curriculum vitae, that resume up to date is important. I'll go back and I'll be like, oh yeah, look at that. I did serve on that board. I did do that. And there's this sense of self, you know, of your service to the community, of who you are, and you kind of go, yeah. So keeping that robust and going back and remembering, and it can still be a humble thing, but it also can be an empowering thing. Mm-hmm. And that's what you need at a time of transition, I think.
1: Mm-hmm.
0: I think a layoff can feel personal, right? But it is not a reflection of your worth, and we just have to remember that. Sometimes it's simply a business decision. And while it may close one chapter, it can create opportunities you never considered that you might have otherwise. So if you're facing that layoff or you know someone who is, remember this. As Mary Lou said, don't let urgency erase your confidence. Protect your financial future by making thoughtful decisions, leaning on your network, remembering the value you bring. Your career is one of your greatest financial assets. Just like any other asset, it deserves to be protected, invested in, and never undervalued. Mary Lou, thanks for joining us.
1: Thank you, Dan.
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25: 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So just search Women in Wealth Show and hit that subscribe button. Deanne Phillips is your host of the Women in Wealth Show, and she is also the Managing Director of Client and Community Engagement at Annex.
0: And today for our At the Helm series, we're kicking off with my special guest of the day, Lynn Streeter. Lynn has one of those careers that naturally bridges business leadership and community leadership. Now, welcome to the show, Lynn, first of all.
2: Thank you.
0: I know you've had 40 years of your career in healthcare, and then you retired as the executive director of strategic planning and business development at Freightert Health. However, I also know, even though you retired in 2020, I did a little digging on you, Lynn, and I know that you were named Mequon-Thiensville Chamber Citizen of the Year in 2012, which is just really cool. You now serve as co-chair of the Rotary Park Playground Committee. You've really had an extraordinary professional career. Yet many people would say, or they might say, that your biggest community impact may actually be happening after retirement. When we look at your move from being a long-term healthcare executive to community builder, you really spent decades leading strategy inside one of Wisconsin's largest health systems. How did that prepare you for leading community projects?
2: Strategy and planning, no matter where you apply it, is really a journey, and it's a learning journey. So whether you're studying about an area of clinical focus, like a cancer center or a cardiac program, or whether you're studying about the needs of your community, the future of your fire department, the things that improve the quality of life in your community, it's about learning. So you understand what your current state is, you try to understand best practices from around your community, the country, or the world. And most importantly, you stop and listen. So you listen to the people who deliver a service. You listen to the people who benefit from that service. So that might be a patient, a physician, a nurse in the community. It might be a citizen. It might be a firefighter. It might be children of special needs. But you listen and you surround yourself with the best people you possibly can to really envision a future. And the process applies in all of those settings.
0: So, you know, Lynn, sometimes people think and they picture retirement as slowing down. But really, I've spent a little bit of time with you. I know you have this ball of energy. It's not really retirement for you. I like to think it's more of retreadment. You seem to have accelerated. What changed for you personally?
2: Well, I do think after retirement, there is that moment of pause. And I actually recommend a moment of pause where you stop and you really reflect on what's important to you. And during that first year, I was really careful. And the things that I said yes to were mostly transactional. So I went to the food bank and I filled bags of groceries.
0: Sure.
2: And I went to our pollinator gardens and I pulled weeds. And I gave myself time to think about what was important. And I decided that what I needed to do was decide where could I add value to my own community. And so when those opportunities then presented themselves, I really looked at where could I bring a set of life skills and make an impact on my own community. And I found that in the Rotary All-User Playground.
0: We're going to delve into that in just a moment, too. I have to ask you, though, after decades of leadership, what have you learned about bringing volunteers together as opposed to employees?
2: So leadership is about leading people. So certainly there's a lot of commonalities. But in terms of the differences, I think there are a few things that are important. Volunteers need to be engaged in the ways they want to be engaged, which isn't necessarily what you might think of when you tap them on the shoulder. So because somebody is a CPA doesn't mean they want their volunteer work to be in finance. Maybe they want to do something really different. So respect and pay attention to what they want to do. Understand that their balance of time may be different than an employee. They may be balancing work. They may be balancing families. There may be times that they have more capacity to volunteer and times they need to back away. Respect that. That's not the same. But probably the thing that is the most common and applies no matter where you're working with people, whether they're your employees working on a planning activity or a volunteer base in the community, always, always, always remember to thank them. People who are engaged, people who are appreciated, will stay with you. for the long term.
0: That's true employees as well. You know, we'll sometimes be a little pithy and say, hey, pay me or appreciate me. But the perfect formula, that perfect storm, if you will, is really when people do both. And I know you're beginning to hit on Rotary's motto too, which is service above self. How has that philosophy shaped your own life?
2: Well, I have to say, I actually think service is part of my DNA, which is a little bit of a different answer. So my mother was a nurse with the Salvation Army. My mother was involved in our church. My mother was involved in our Sunday school, and she modeled that my whole life. My father, who was an oral surgeon, was a member of the Lions Club. He served on our municipality's planning commission. I grew up with it. It was part of what I did my entire life. My first volunteer activity, I was a hospital candy striper at the age of 13. And I can honestly say I've been a volunteer in some way, in some fashion, for some organization for my entire life. So it's really part of who I am, and it's part of my relationship to the community around me.
0: Well, Lynn, thank you for your service on behalf of the community at large. It's the Women in Wealth Show from Annex Wealth Management. This is Deanne Phillips. I'm sitting with Lynn Streeter. Lynn, I'd like to talk about a very important project you are working on currently. You are co-chair for the Rotary in helping make this massive project, the Rotary All-User Playground, come into that vision, come into reality. So let's talk about designing a park where everyone belongs. And I think this project's so much bigger than replacing playground equipment. It's creating one. You're starting here in southeastern Wisconsin's largest all-user playgrounds. But many people hear that word inclusive playground. They don't really understand what that means. How is it different from a traditional playground?
2: Well, probably one of the most important things to understand is foundationally, play is critical to human development. It's how we develop our motor skills. It's how we accomplish our sensory integration, cognitive development, problem solving, and social interaction. But not all of us have strengths in all of those areas. Some of us have disabilities that are physical. Others may be intellectual. We have challenges in terms of social isolation or mental health. An all-user playground says, we will design a space where everyone of every age and every ability can come together, can play, and can belong. And it's important to understand that play is fundamental to us at every age.
0: All right, I really love this. Let's break this down even further, because it's beyond what we think of as accessibility. Because most people then think, oh, a wheelchair ramp, or this project's so much broader. Talk about sensory play, quiet spaces, multi-generational design. And you've shared with me about making parents and grandparents participants rather than spectators. Talk a little bit about how that design integrates all this.
2: So there's certain things that we understand to be true right now. We understand that in our country, one out of 31 children have autism spectrum disorder. Mm. That number is growing every year for both children and adults. We understand that only a little bit more than 20% of children meet the recommended amount of daily physical activity they need. We know that mental health issues and socialization issues are affecting a large part of our population. And we know that 40% of grandparents are providing childcare in this country.
0: Wow.
2: So how do we create a space where all of these people can come together, where they can develop their physical skills, where they can have communication boards to help them if they're nonverbal, where there are boards where they can use sign language if they need to, where somebody in a wheelchair can swing on a swing right next to somebody else who might be a grandparent or another family member. How can people play together of all ages? Not play separately, not just play independently, not just watch someone play. How can they learn to play together and or explore their bodies in space.
0: How do you feel personally an inclusive playground changes a community?
2: I think what it does.

0: peer opportunities, corporate sponsorships. You have an event coming up.
1: We do have an event coming up. We have an event scheduled on August 15th, which is Saturday afternoon from 12 to 5 at Mequon's Rotary Park. It is a party for the playground. Our intent is to invite the entire community to come to play at Mequon's Rotary Park and to learn about this amazing project. There'll be 3D glasses to see what it feels like to experience some of these wonderful pieces of play equipment. There'll be an opportunity to learn about the needs of those with intellectual and developmental disabilities. It's a chance to hear music, be with your neighbors, and see how you can experience play at every age.
0: And what is the goal date that everything will be completed?
1: So let me tell you where we are now. The playground is a $4.5 million project. It is a 1.25-acre playground in Rotary's 90-acre park. We have had what we call the quiet phase of our campaign for the last year, and in that phase, we have successfully raised $3 million. With $3 million pledged and all of the approvals that we need from the city of Mequon, we're now moving into the community phase. Here's what that means. It means that the community will now close the gap so that this playground becomes a gift from our community to our community. So how do people participate? Everyone has a part in this. We get together with our neighbors. We tell them about the project. We talk about what it means to be inclusive. We talk with pride about what it means to be an inclusive community where everyone is welcome. We certainly are continuing to fundraise. There are naming opportunities. We have a very robust website, and on there you'll see that there are naming opportunities. There are opportunities to get together with your friends, whether they're your neighbors, whether they're the people you play pickleball with, whether you're the folks you golf with or play bridge with, and talk about this and ask about how you, as part of the community, can help.
0: And quickly, where can people go online to learn more?
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0: Thank you so much, Lynn Streeter. Thank you for everything you're doing for the community at large. It's the Women in Wealth Show from Annex Wealth Management on News Talk 1130 WISN.
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3: 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Hey, Brian.
4: Hey, it's great to be here.
3: So what are we keeping our eye on with those jobs numbers?
4: Yeah, I think that the key thing is we have seen some signs of a little bit of slowing of job creation since the beginning of this year. And that's kind of to be expected. We were going at a very rapid pace of job creation. Seems like it's coasting to a more sustainable level. And obviously what we're interested in, instead of coasting, do you suddenly do, what do they call that, a break check, right? Or if it gets a little bit more abrupt.
3: If somebody's too close to you.
4: That's right.
3: Yeah, you're not supposed to do that.
4: Never,
3: though.
4: Ever do that. That's illegal.
3: That's right. And Deanne Phillips, the Managing Director of Client and Community Engagement.
5: Thanks, Joe. Hey, Brian, knock, knock.
4: Who's there?
5: Your portfolio, and it has some questions. So one of those questions we hear all the time is, hey, how much international investing should I really do? Now, I think this is a great question because when many people think about investing, their brain immediately goes to companies like Apple, NVIDIA, Microsoft, but there are thousands of companies around the world beyond our borders.
4: There really are. When we look at the investment universe around the globe, there are probably, I would say, 10,500-ish stocks and companies that you can invest in. In the United States, you have about 4,000. So, you know, if you just think about those sheer numbers, there's a lot of other companies outside of the U.S. The U.S. is home to most of the biggest companies, but there are tons of companies outside of the U.S. that it might pay to take a look at.
5: So, you know, okay, when we think of a company like Apple, for example, they're known globally and all over. So how do you really know what's international and what's not? Are we looking at companies whose headquarters are stated outside of the U.S.?
4: Oh, that is such a great question because people have different definitions when you talk about international investing. Some people will look at it as far as it could be a company that has its headquarters here in the United States, but it might get a lot of its revenue outside of the U.S. So Apple is a fantastic example.
5: Okay.
4: They have their headquarters, Cupertino, out in California. But I don't think most people knew this. Only 36 to 37% of their revenues come from U.S. sales. The rest come from outside of the United States. The second largest would be China for them. Even if you think about something as American as Coca-Cola, right? Down in Atlanta, Georgia, about 40% of their revenue comes from the United States. 60% comes from outside of the U.S. So they're headquartered here, but they already have some international exposure from their revenue. But then you can contrast that to other companies that are headquartered outside of the United States, but they do a lot of sales here in the U.S. Think about your Toyotas, your Nissans, a lot of those car companies, Volkswagen. They clearly are non-U.S. in the sense of where their headquarters are, but quite domestic in terms of some of their economic exposure with their revenues.
5: So when we're looking at this, I'm thinking about the companies you're mentioning. Are they in the S&P 500 or are they not?
4: Perfect, because the S&P 500, their requirement is that it needs to be a U.S.-based company. So it's defined based upon their headquarters.
5: Good.
4: Not necessarily about where are their operations, where are their revenues from. Another way to look at international investing is about where do their stocks trade? Because there are these things called global depository receipts and American depository receipts.
5: Now, this is where it gets confusing
4: it
5: from
4: does.
5: A taxation point of view, too, right?
4: Oh, my gosh,
5: you have to follow the money.
4: Yes, it does. There are a number of foreign firms, so their headquarters are outside of the United States, but they might list their shares to be traded in the United States. Most famous example, just because it's the most recent, is a South Korean memory chip company called SK Hynix. They have been in South Korea. They're one of the largest South Korean firms out there. Just recently, within the last couple of weeks, they decided to raise a little bit more money that they were going to list American depository receipts. So it's basically trading of those Korean shares. They're bundled together, packaged, and traded in the United States. So it's U.S. listed, but it's a foreign firm.
5: So they're traded in U.S. dollars then?
4: They are. So okay. When they trade on the U.S. exchange, they trade in U.S. dollars. Otherwise, if they trade over in Korea, it's traded in the Korean won.
5: So the non-ADR then, that's when you get on your taxes that foreign tax credit maybe on your taxes that can flow through.
4: You could.
5: Or
4: yeah.
5: You have to file. There could be other tax forms that you're dealing with if you're getting dividends from foreign countries, right?
4: And also, this is another one of the fun complications, is that let's say that you had an account that somehow you were able to trade stocks over in Europe, let's say in France.
5: Okay.
4: You are a U.S.-based individual, but you're trading over there in the euro, because that's the currency they use.
5: On their exchange.
4: On their exchange.
5: Okay.
4: Dividends they paid, there might be withholding taxes.
5: Right.
4: You might get dividends, but there's withholding taxes where maybe then when you're filing your U.S. taxes, you can claim saying that, well, I already paid this to the foreign firm or the foreign country, and so maybe you can get a credit. So when you try to invest internationally, there can be lots of taxation complications, the currency complications, and that's one of the reasons why a lot of individuals, when they think about investing internationally, they might prefer to do it through a mutual fund or an exchange-traded fund, because they kind of take care of a lot of that paperwork and complexity for you.
5: Okay, now I like this. Real briefly to conclude, from a diversification and investment point of view, then some people might be thinking the U.S. is doing so great.
4: Sure.
5: I've got revenue being produced from Pepsi abroad and it's here. Why have international at all?
4: That is a valid statement. And in fact, Jack Bogle so he founded Vanguard. Then you also have Warren Buffett. They're always like, I can get my international exposure through U.S. firms that are doing business internationally. But then there are others who look at, when you look at the value of all securities in the world, about 60 to 65% are in the U.S. and the rest is outside. So why limit yourself? Especially since you can have it where long periods of time, those foreign firms might actually outperform. I think back to 2004 to 2008, think back to the 1970s, parts of the 1980s, you can have long periods of time in which the U.S. markets are actually underperforming those non-U.S. markets. So it's really about diversification, I think.
5: Dr. Brian Jacobson, our chief economic strategist, thank you for breaking that down for us today on the Women in Wealth Show.
4: My pleasure.
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5: It is. So we used to give retirement as a workshop for everyone, because that's kind of everyone's eye on the prize, right? How they reinvent themselves. And then we really realized that the focus of a single person heading into that can be very different than couples heading into it, and the challenges can be unique to each. So we separated those out, and Couples in Retirement is really about, I love it when people bring their significant other or the person that they're spending time with to this workshop, because we will ask questions like, okay, first off, what's your date? Or what's your season? And sometimes people are like, well, I want to retire with you. Let's figure it out together. And sometimes, Mary Lou, people have what we call a discordant retirement, where one person's going to dip their toe in the water first.
0: I certainly see that with individuals where you've got, sometimes it might be whoever's most frustrated with their job, right? They're the one that wants to go first.
5: Yeah.
0: Sometimes I find a lot of times it might be the female in the couple relationship that is dipping their toe first into retirement. They've kind of got an idea of what they want to do in their next chapter. It's an important conversation for couples to have together, because you do want to share that time together. So they need to have a conversation about, what's that going to look like? What's that going to look like for me? What's that going to look like for you? What are the things we're going to do together? What are the things we might do separately? And how are my choices impacting yours, and vice versa?
5: And how much personal time do you need? Because I'm just going to say this. Unfortunately, the divorce rate after COVID ticked up substantially, and family law attorneys were seeing this too. And a lot of times, because COVID was a bit of a pre-retirement check, pulse check, right? On how am I going to get through this in close quarters with another person? How much alone time do I really need? There are books that came out of that, How to Survive Your Husband's Retirement. It's really funny. But they came out of necessity because a lot of times people have their own schedules, and until they're thrown into that together, they haven't had a lot of alone time too, maybe since the beginning of their marriage before they had families.
0: But that might even be a topic of conversation just in itself.
5: Definitely.
0: Like, hey, we've gone all this time with our individual experiences outside of the household. It doesn't have to change just because we're in retirement. You still have your hobbies and things you like to do. I still have my hobbies and things that we like to do. And then things that we want to be able to do together. And just how do we incorporate that now that we have 24/7 of time as opposed to 3 hours a day after the end of a work day or something
5: so
0: like that.
5: So one thing I like to ask is, picture yourself at an average Tuesday. When do you wake up? What does your day look like? Mm-hmm. So don't think about the exciting things you're looking for, vacationing together and all that. Yeah, sure, that'll happen. Mm-hmm. Think about just my typical day. Well, you know what? Tuesday's the day I sleep in, so there will be no alarm. Be very specific with it, with each other. What do you picture then? Broaden it out. How many vacations? What does vacationing look like? Yes, we both love warm weather, but Arizona is very different from Florida. Let's envision this a little bit. So this workshop really drills down into what are some of the things beyond the financials that I should be thinking about?
0: Yeah. Even now, I just talked to somebody and you've got spouses. They've got two pieces of property in different states. Mm. And you might have one spouse wants to spend more time in one state than the other. And
5: right.
0: So then how are they navigating that together? So, yeah, you come across all different kinds of things.
5: We will definitely work the math for you and show it in the plan. But it's these softer questions, I think, that really matter sometimes.
6: And it's not just the event, too. These are things you can help on a daily basis.
5: You bet.
6: Couples heading into retirement. Click that Get Started button at AnnexWealth.com. Senior Wealth Manager Mary Lou Davido, thank you for being on the show again this week.
0: Thanks, Joe.
6: And for Deanne Phillips and all of our guests today, I'm Joe Krause. Have a great weekend. We'll talk again next Saturday at 2 on the Women in Wealth Show from Annex Wealth Management on News Talk 1130 WISN.
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14: Next, I'm Daria Albinger, Fox News. That's what President Trump is mulling with another potential round of strikes against Iran, and he is warning that the war is not over. It's Fox's Steve Harrigan in Tel Aviv.
15: People here really tense, waiting and watching for possible action in the very near term. It comes after two tankers were attacked by Iran in the Strait of Hormuz. Iran earlier taking responsibility for those two attacks. One tanker hit by a projectile, the other saw the splash and turned around. Now those attacks confirmed by UK maritime analysts that they actually were hit. No casualties in those attacks. And President Trump warned that a large wave of U.S. attacks could be ahead in the very near future against Iran. That wave could take several days and target electrical infrastructure inside Iran. It could begin as early as this weekend.
14: Russia launched another large-scale overnight missile and drone attack on Kyiv. Ukrainian officials say at least 9 people are dead. President Zelensky has been calling for more Patriot air defense systems from Western allies. Spain is taking a dramatic new step to try and stop another mass migrant crossing into Europe. It's installing a floating border along part of its border with Morocco.
16: Spain is installing a 1,600-foot floating barrier along the sea border of its North African enclave of Ceuta after 50,000 to 60,000 migrants breached the border from Morocco earlier this week. Officials say dozens of people were killed, including some who drowned and others who died in the stampede. The barrier is intended to prevent another mass crossing as Spain works with Morocco to tighten border security. Meanwhile, European Union leaders are calling for a coordinated response to the growing migration crisis, warning that uncontrolled mass crossings pose a challenge for the entire bloc. Matt Murphy, Fox News.
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17: Rain, gloomy skies continue on your Saturday. We'll gradually start to see lighter showers during the afternoon and early evening. Otherwise, plan for a wet day ahead. It'll also be breezy with northeasterly winds gusting near 25 miles an hour and high temperatures in the upper 60s, maybe reaching 70 degrees inland. I'm Fox 6 meteorologist Lisa Michaels.
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4: Thanks for tuning in to the best weekend talk show in America. We're Armstrong and Getty. If you like what you're going to hear here, there's lots of us out there. Look for Armstrong and Getty On Demand. We do 20 hours of this every week.
5: Action-packed week, too. My gosh. Enjoy. We've distilled it all down to the best weekend talk show in America.
6: I almost lost my nerve for this segment for reasons I'll explain in a minute.
5: I was reading last night Tim Sandifer's favorite fabulous Proclaiming Liberty, John Adams, Thomas Jefferson, and the Declaration of Independence. And the section I was reading, and it's worth mentioning, the 1619 Project is a cynical, awful work of fiction. The idea that the revolution was held to perpetuate slavery is so completely, wildly, cynically untrue, it's hard to believe anybody believed it. But the book's absolutely wonderful because it talks about all of the things that are in
4: the 1619 Project's not wonderful.
5: No, the book is wonderful. Yeah. Sorry. The book is wonderful because it describes all of the specifics in the Declaration of Independence and what they were talking about. He has sent forth swarms of officers to, plague our people and eat out our substance. He has forced legislatures to convene in weird, out of the way places. And I'd never really understood that. I'd never gotten that. I was like, he did? Or they did? Because it was all about Parliament. And yeah, sure enough. And it's just such a wonderful story of the lead up to the revolution. But last night I was reading the section about Thomas Jefferson in the late 1760s and very early 1770s and how he was, Thomas Jefferson, crusading against slavery. And the reason I almost lost my nerve was I just kept reading thinking, this stuff is great. We need to talk about this on the show. This is fabulous. And then this morning as I'm, about to start this, I realized there's like 8 pages of like fine print, single spaced. And I had not like rewritten it and highlighted it and stuff like that. But I'm going to give you the general version of it. And I think it would be an absolutely wonderful excuse to have Tim back on the show to talk about this specifically. But I am going to start.
4: He loves this topic.
5: Oh, yeah. Well, and it's so interesting. I mean, never mind, my feelings and patriotism and my point of view or whatever. It's just, it's much more interesting than the idiotic, oversimplified story that y'all have been fed, a lot of you. Anyway, I'm going to start at the end, or nearly at the end. What is extraordinary, indeed unprecedented, about the American revolutionaries was that time and again, they conceded that the principles for which they thought would require the liberation of the enslaved, even if racial prejudices, including their own, still seemed like an insuperable barrier. They talked a lot. They wrote a lot about, hey, this all men are created equal stuff. We've got slaves going on. That doesn't work. They were utterly open about it. They talked about it all the time. They wrote brilliant treatises on it. Thomas Jefferson was a young crusading lawyer who kept trying to roll back slavery. Why did he keep his slaves? Why didn't he turn them loose? There's a partial explanation for that. But why he didn't follow the example of George Washington, who in his will said, by the way, all my slaves are free when I die. It's not clear. It's a bit of a mystery. But the idea that they were just kind of hemming and hawing and ignoring the obvious, inconsistency. I don't want to call it hypocrisy because they called it out to themselves. But why it existed. A couple of tidbits for you. First of all, a young Thomas Jefferson tried to, in a case in 1769, I think it was, tried to limit slavery and was absolutely slapped down and humiliated by it, or in the case rather, by the powers that be and the judges and the other attorneys and those folks. And Tim goes on to point out that slavery and other forms of compulsory servitude were ubiquitous in America and all over the world. Hundreds of thousands of people. Ben Franklin was an apprentice. He was a forced laborer for a limited amount of time. That was one of the several different kinds of that sort of thing. and suffered so severely as an apprentice that he had run away breaking colonial law. Some of the other interesting points that Tim makes, and he cites all of the contemporary documents, is that, well, he goes into a fair amount of detail about, you know, their entire philosophy made slavery look absolutely terrible. But every time they tried to limit it, roll it back, emancipate slaves, Parliament in Britain said, no, you can't. They would not let the colonists pass laws to liberate slaves under any circumstances except very, very narrow ones. And Parliament, which at the time was claiming it had ultimate unchecked power over the king, over the colonists, over everybody. If they said it was the law, it was the law. You have no rights. Parliament will tell you what your rights are. That's the reason, really, if you want to, you know, encompass it in one sentence, why we broke away from England, because of parliamentary supremacy. But anyway, every time we tried to do something, they said, no, the Royal African Company is, approved and supported by England. It's part of the government, and you would be doing injury to them. That was the great slave importer. So, no, you can't do that. Sorry. So the Founding Fathers tried over and over and over again to limit the scope of slavery as much as they could and were told no by the Crown. Or, I'm sorry, really by Parliament, which I found very, very interesting. The other part of it that nobody wants to talk about because, A, it doesn't serve their purposes, or, B, it's uncomfortable. And I'm sorry, Jack, I don't mean to monologue on this. Feel free to bust in anytime.
4: I was just thinking about Tim and I were talking about when you were gone. This is around the 4th of July time. I had rewatched the first couple episodes of the John Adams miniseries that they're running on HBO or Netflix or someplace. Anyway, I'd seen it before, but episode 2 of the first season, that's when they get into the Declaration of Independence, the voting, and he's sitting in the attic there. It's him and Franklin and Thomas Jefferson had just written it and are reading it for the first time, and John Adams gets to the, you know, the we hold these truths to be self-evident part, which was like they weren't when Thomas Jefferson, when TJ was given the task of, you know, write up a Declaration of Independence, it didn't include and, you know, form a new kind of government that nobody's ever done it before. he kind of came on his own, gave it back to him. All men are created. And John Adams says, this isn't just a Declaration of Independence. This is a declaration of a new way of structuring society completely.
5: Right.
4: And Jefferson says, yeah, well, that's what I think.
5: Right, 100%. So to the question of, okay, so the Founding Papas understood that slavery was incompatible with, you know, the truths that we hold most sacred as Americans. So why didn't they turn all the slaves loose? I get why people ask that. It's a legitimate question. And the answer, a good answer, would be long and complicated. But I'll give you just a couple of tastes of it. Only a few years after the Declaration, Jefferson published Notes on the State of Virginia, in which he set forth his, quote, suspicion that the blacks are inferior to the whites. A later generation seized on his words to justify slavery, and although Jefferson himself denied this connection, quote, whatever be their degree of talent, it is no measure of their rights, he said. He did come to the conclusion that biological as well as historical differences between the races made it impossible for them to live together permanently in North America. Jefferson was one of many white Southerners who, while regarding slavery as evil, found it impossible to imagine a peaceful multiracial democracy. Such a thing had no historical precedent. The record with which the Founding Fathers were familiar suggested that racially and religiously diverse societies could only be governed by emperors, as with Rome, or through legal segregation, as with medieval Jerusalem. No civilization known to man had ever successfully abolished slavery. History seemed instead to prove that mass emancipation led inevitably to deadly reprisals and civil war. Even Yankees such as John Adams agreed on this point. Immediate emancipation, wrote Adams, quote, would probably excite insurrections among the blacks to rise against their masters and imbrue their hands in innocent blood. So you've got the combination of fear of what emancipation would look like. Just on a practical level, there will be a civil war and incredible bloodshed. You got the Crown saying, or I'm sorry, again, Parliament saying, you're not allowed to do that. We're not going to let you. And then you've got the pressure as they're trying to put a country together of the southern colonies saying, our economic system depends on this. So
6: we're putting that over there, you know, to the side. We're going to table that until we tell you, or we will not sign on. Combined with the fact that none of this was had any precedent. What do we do now? And so, you know, if you wanted to lambast them for not being aggressive or fast enough in answering what seems like the unanswerable, that's fair. And historians can argue about that. But the idea that it was just some sort of winking, I don't see anything hypocrisy among Thomas Jefferson and the founding fathers, the contrast between our founding words and slavery, it's not true. In fact, it's the opposite of true. They were sickened by it. They wrestled with it constantly and didn't know what to do.
4: Yeah, I don't like that Jefferson had slaves and kept slaves while writing that. I wish that weren't a fact.
6: Oh, yeah. It's awful. And especially given Washington's example, nobody can really explain why he did what he did in the way he did it. It's a blot on his legacy.
4: Because of his idea for not just declaring independence from England, but for forming an entirely new way of government, just a new idea that we have. Mm-hmm. We're born with natural rights. That a new idea. I don't think you were here for this conversation that Tim mentioned, that he said he decided and he told his wife, he said, Thomas Jefferson is not only my favorite founding father, he's my favorite person who's ever lived. Mm. And his wife said, me too.
6: Wow. Wow.
4: That's something. You get two people who get married and are in love with each other, who both their favorite person who ever lived is not each other. It's Thomas Jefferson, and that is their bond.
6: Wow. Wow. My wife and I bonded over Supertramp, but, you know, to each their own.
4: I just think simple. That's hilarious.
6: They love each other. Yeah, that is so funny.
4: My favorite person who ever lived is not you. It's Thomas Jefferson. Me too.
6: Me too. So it's a bit of a thruple. So if there's one takeaway I want you to take away, hence the term takeaway, it's that far from pretending it wasn't the case, the founding generation wrestled with this question, I think it's safe to say, every single day from the 1760s through the 1860s. Every day they thought, slavery's evil. Nobody's outlawed it on Earth. Oh, the Brits get credit for ending the slave trade. That's partly, well, it's a complicated, that's another story. But America was constantly saying, how do we get rid of slavery? At a time when slavery was ubiquitous everywhere on Earth, the Arabs, the Africans themselves, the Native Americans all had slaves like crazy and considered it normal. Muslims, what do you mean outlaw slavery? Muhammad himself says slavery is great. No freaking way we're outlawed. The Americans were unique in saying we've got to find a way to do this. Burn in hell, 1619 Project, you lying liars.
4: Which is probably in your kids' school library or maybe even in the classroom.
6: They're teaching them right now. You know what? I will commission Tim. I will pay his princely fee to write a children's book on this very topic.
4: Mm, that'd be a good one.
6: I could write it, but I'm a man who craves leisure.
4: Also, the percentage of black slaves that were purchased from black people who had enslaved other black people is so left out of the whole conversation.
6: Oh, yeah. Yeah. Well, and you could make it's like the drug control argument. There was a voracious appetite for black slaves in America. So that's why the black people enslaved the other tribes of black people or whoever they beat in war or whatever and sent them to America for profit. It's America's fault for wanting slaves.
4: Right.
6: But that's not a strong argument. If you're making a moral argument, you can't go to that argument.
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5: Back on Capitol Hill, Rand Paul is sort of kind of sparring with Fauci and his attorney. Fauci is taking the fifth for everything, saying that Rand Paul is a crazed fanatic who just wants to put him in jail, and so he's just got to take the fifth. Here is the Randy man and Fauci, an example of how it's gone so far.
17: Dr. Fauci, would you like to at least answer this one question for us today and let us know whether or not you've changed your mind on whether or not the benefits of gain-of-function research outweigh the risks?
18: On the advice of counsel, I respectfully decline to answer based upon my rights under the Fifth Amendment to the Constitution.
17: The chairman has denied your assertion of privilege and directed you to answer. but you nonetheless refuse and stand on privilege despite the existence of the pardon. The committee will have to consider after this hearing what appropriate action should be taken against you for the failure to testify after being directed to do so. It's against the law to obstruct an investigation of Congress. There will be repercussions to your refusal to testify today. Senator Peters. You're not recognized. You're not recognized. If you are unruly, you will be removed from the proceeding. You are not recognized. And you are not recognized, sir. Sir, you are not recognized. You are not recognized. Security. We'll hold off. But you will respect these proceedings. You were told not to sit at the table. You insist on sitting at the table. And we told you you would not be recognized. You are not invited here for testimony, sir. You are being disruptive. Would you behave this way in a courtroom? No, because the judge would put you in jail. I can't do that today, but I can have you escorted from the premises. So I would say, sir, sit quietly and don't say another word. I said, sit quietly. You are not recognized. Another word and you're gone.
6: Yeah, go on, Michael.
19: So, Mr. Chairman, I'd like to hear what the attorney has to say.
17: He is not recognized by the committee or the chair. If he speaks again, he will be removed from the room. This testimony is from Anthony Fauci. This is not a game with his lawyers. He can advise. His lawyers can give him advice. He's got a half dozen here. They're all allowed to talk to him.
19: Yes.
17: All right?
19: Yeah.
17: But the attorneys are not recognized. In fact, the attorney was told not to sit at the table, and he's not obeying that recommendation. There's a row behind you, sir. That's where you were told to sit, and you're not. And now you're disrupting the proceedings. And so, look, this is the way Anthony Fauci wants to be remembered, for a lawyer not listening to the rules. That's the way you want to be remembered, and that's what you're going to do. You are not recognized, sir. Security, please remove him from the room.
6: So the next person to ask questions was a Democrat and decided to go with the stunt of I'd like to let the lawyer speak.
5: Ryan.
6: All right.
5: He's not a witness.
6: Oh my God.
5: Our politics is diseased.
6: It really is. It really is that we're so tribal that we go this way. It's just and it works in the other direction also. God dang it. It's so frustrating. Well, you know, there's one way to know Fauci's innocent of anything. He's got six lawyers with him.
5: Even though he's got a blanket pardon. That's odd.
6: And
5: his claim, if you missed it, is that, you know, what he's hinting at is he would say, yeah, Tuesday afternoon I first heard, and then Rand would find out it was actually Wednesday. Let's prosecute him for perjury because I'm a wild-eyed lunatic. Yeah, that's what Fauci was claiming, why he took the Fifth.
6: I wish at least the CBS Evening News or MSNBC or whoever, any mainstream media even, would point out the one diary entry from January of 2020, where Anthony Fauci says, we've done the research. This did not evolve naturally. This came out of the lab. We now know that. He says that. We now know it came out of the lab. And then say, Anthony Fauci refused. That's prejudicial. Say, did not answer questions about this. He took the Fifth Amendment. Just at least put that out to people.
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22: 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I helped Governors Thompson and Walker implement welfare to work reforms, expand housing affordability and home ownership, train hundreds of people for construction trades, and finalize 120 of President Trump's opportunity zones. 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I hope to earn your vote on August 11th. 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
4: Thanks for tuning in to the best weekend talk show in America. We're Armstrong and Getty. If you like what you're going to hear here, there's lots of us out there. Look for Armstrong and Getty On Demand. We do 20 hours of this every week.
5: Action-packed week, too. My gosh. Enjoy. We've distilled it all down to the best weekend talk show in America.
6: So this Megan Romer woman was on a couple of different Sunday shows. She represents the DSA, the Democratic Socialists of America, and they've had quite a little run here of candidates winning primaries across the country, beating regular mainstream Democrats. And in some of these blue districts, that means they're going to win the election and they're going to be in Congress or the Senate. What does the DSA mean? Well, we spent a lot of last week, as a lot of people did, on the DSA website saying there's some crazy S on here. They want to abolish prisons, for instance. I mean, is this all true? So Shannon Bream on the Fox News Sunday show yesterday went one by one, true, false, or yes, no, on these various parts of the platform, and this is how the woman answered.
7: Okay, so we're going to put up on the screen a few of the things that are part of your platform, and I want to ask you, just give me sort of a true or false on these. Abolish the Senate.
8: True.
7: Okay, replace the presidency and Supreme Court as we now know them.
8: Yep.
7: Abolish ICE.
8: Absolutely.
7: Abolish borders and give amnesty to anyone currently in the U.S. illegally.
8: As a long-term plan, yep.
7: Defund the Pentagon.
8: Absolutely.
7: Abolish prisons, at least in large part.
8: Yeah, again, that as part of a long-term program, yeah.
7: Okay, so no prisons. Government or public ownership of most large corporations.
8: Yeah, absolutely.
5: Well, you know, a couple of dynamics before we get to picking apart some of the specifics. First of all, this gal has made the round. She was on, I think, two different Fox shows. So they are out and proud. They actually believe what they're saying, and they are more than happy to tell you what they believe. To their credit, I guess. Uh-huh. Secondly, you have to be astounded at the utter childlike university poisoned mind point of view of somebody like that. I mean, it's like they've never even visited reality, much less, you know, live here.
4: You want to replace all water with Gatorade. Uh-huh. You want to inject dogs at the pound with meth and let them loose in schoolyards.
8: Uh-huh.
5: Yep. It's part of a long-term program. First, we'll have to get the meth for the dogs.
4: Yes, Michael.
9: There was a time when you would have thought this was a prank.
4: Yeah, no kidding. No kidding.
9: Yeah.
4: Well, let's hear her on some of the specifics there. I just am so interested in, because I didn't actually hear this part, the abolish prisons.
7: Talk about abolishing prisons then. Does that make society better? I mean, is there anybody that should be incarcerated? I mean, rapists, child predators, murderers?
8: Mm-hmm. Yeah, so the long-term plan, when we think about most people who are in prison, they are mostly in prison for crimes of poverty.
7: But that's not who I'm talking about. I'm talking about the really...
8: Yeah,
7: you know, like
8: I hear you. So when we get rid of this need for crimes of poverty to exist, when we get rid of that destabilizing force that creates so many people who are living in desperate situations and doing desperate things, that brings those numbers down to very small numbers. And then we can collectively decide what we do with those people. I suspect it won't look like the prison system as we know it today.
7: But you do think some people need to be locked away from society.
8: Some people are not able to be functional members of society. That's
7: okay.
8: True. But what does that look like to keep the rest of us safe? You know, we're talking about safety. We're not talking about punishment. We're talking about making sure that we're safe, everybody's safe, everybody maintains their dignity, and everybody maintains their humanity.
4: Yeah, we used to have Shannon Bream on all the time. She's super smart and really, really good. But I think she ceded way too much ground on the crimes of poverty thing. Like, that kind of makes sense. But what about rapists and murderers?
5: I think she sensed that if she got involved at that point, they would never get to the end of it. Because what you heard there was a beautiful example of a bright but naive you know, probably affluent, very college educated, elite college young woman who has been sold on this Looney Tunes notion that the only reason there's crime is because there is need. And the only reason there's need is because there's capitalism. And if you ban capitalism and everybody shares and works, nobody will be mad. There will be no gangs. There will be no robberies. People are driven by desperation to crime. That's the only reason crime exists.
4: That's what Lenin believed. I remember reading that when I was like, I don't know how old it was. I was young. And it was a conversation or a speech from Vladimir Lenin, the original guy running the Soviet Union. And he believed that the only reason there's crime was, you know, evil society caused people to commit crime. And I thought, that's the craziest thing I've ever heard. Have you never been around human beings? Did you not go to, like, grade school and some people just will take your stuff?
5: Because they want it.
4: Because they want to, and if nobody stops them, they'll just take all your stuff. Have you never seen this part of human nature? I thought that was so crazy then, and there are people out there, grown-up adults, who believe that.
5: Oh, my gosh. You know what we need to get, Michael and Hanson? We need to get the full interview of those two halfwits who stole the money from the Girl Scouts. That is an absolutely perfect illustration of what we're talking about. It doesn't need to be right now, but let's have that in our back pocket. So, it is the sort of idiotic idea only an intellectual could hold.
4: Which of these other ones do you want to hear now?
5: Let's go back to...

0: what they want is a single legislature, a unicameral legislature, in which the majority rules all the time. And of course, the party will make sure only the right people run. That's the way every socialist slash communist country has ever worked. And I think they get into this. No, we don't have that clip, and we're going to get rid of judicial review too, because who are judges to overcome the will of the majority? The Constitution exists, and our government is structured the way it is to protect you from the majority, not to give them ultimate unquestionable power. But that's what the DSA wants.
1: So we talked about this last week. AOC or somebody of her stripe was complaining about the Senate and how, why does New York just get two senators when the population is more than that of, I think, North Dakota, South Dakota, Wyoming, and Alaska added together? You know, pick your states.
0: The left is constantly saying the Senate is anti-democratic.
1: Yeah, and so it's basically a crowd that doesn't believe in the concept of United States, that we're a country of United States, a whole bunch of individual states where people live and have their own governments, and then we united together as a country, and it's supposed to be as little as possible that the federal government gets involved in what the states decide to do. And that has kind of gone away over time. And I doubt that the lefties would be all for, since you have the European Union now, of doing away with Italy is its own country, Germany is its own country, Spain is its own country, and just letting, you know, a couple of power centers decide for everybody. I doubt they would like that, because they would think...
0: No, they'd hate it.
1: All those individual countries are cool and their cultures are so important to blah, blah.
0: Right.
1: But, so there's just a lack of belief in the concept of a United States.
0: Right. The federalism argument is a really, really good one. And I get why people miss that these days, because we've all come to worship the federal government as our God, particularly the president, and that the federal government's here to solve all our problems. That's a perversion of our system. But the other argument that I find even more powerful, and I think normal people do, people who don't think much about structures of governments and constitutions, is that our system is a brilliant system that prevents eastern states from running roughshod and imposing the will on western states. It stops urban centers from running roughshod over giant but small population agricultural states. It prevents, you know, industrial states from crushing the needs and dreams of agricultural states. And you can think of bunches of different examples. And so the Senate exists so that, for instance, Wyoming and North Dakota can come to the Senate and say, guys, I get why you want that, but you got to carve out an exemption for us because here's our reality. And if they make a decent case, that body of 100 senators says, you know what? They have a really, really good point. And they stop it, and they you know, craft laws accordingly.
1: Well, I think the pushback on that from AOC and her crowd would be, yeah, that's what we want to do. That's what we think we should do. These moronic corn-pone idiots out here in these rural states have way too much say. I think that would be the
0: pushback. My response would be, F you, let's fight. We have way more guns.
1: I want to hear, just before we take a break, and we'll have to get into some more of this later, their opening question, clip 60, Mike and Michael, I want to hear that.
2: The Daily Economy quotes you saying this at a DSA convention last year: we will win by making conditions so intolerable for the ruling class that they would rather give in to our demands than continue to live with the disturbance we cause until we are able to fully seize power ourselves. Is that aimed at the Democrat Party?
3: It's aimed from the working class to the ruling class. So the two-party duopoly, the two corporate parties, it is aimed at both of them, and it comes from the working class.
1: Well, there's another giver credit for being honest. Our goal is to just make things so disruptive and ugly that, you know, it's basically the whole Marxist thing of we'll tear things down.
0: Yeah. And it's a cousin to the Cloward-Piven strategy to overwhelm the system. With so many people on government programs, so many people flooding the immigration system, that the whole thing just bogs down and breaks. And you can make the argument, look, we need to rebuild this. As the great philosopher Littlefinger in Game of Thrones put it, chaos is a ladder.
1: So no prisons, no president, no Senate. A little later, we'll have to play

0: the clips where she explains why they're going to have open borders. And there's no such thing as being illegal while giving free stuff to everyone.
1: Imagine there's no countries, you friggin' idiots.
0: John Lennon left that line out.
2: Little rewrite.
3: Jack Armstrong and Joe Getty.
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10: 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If you can fit the gun case in your suitcase, great. 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You must declare the firearm at the ticketing desk. 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But too many people now have TSA master keys, so use a standard lock. If using a keyed lock, keep the key with you and only you. If a combination lock, don't give out the code. And those are your bullet points. I'm Evan Brown, Fox News.
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9: Josh Hawley took up the cause and went toe-to-toe with the Fifth Amendment citing virus tweaker next.
15: Well, nothing says honesty like taking the Fifth, huh, Doc? Let's try something. What day of the week is it today?
17: On the advice of counsel, I respectfully decline to answer based upon my rights under the Fifth Amendment to the Constitution.
15: What color tie are you wearing?
17: On the advice of counsel, I respectfully decline to answer based upon my rights under the Fifth Amendment to the Constitution.
15: What color is the carpet in front of you?
17: On the advice of counsel, I respectfully answer based upon my rights under the Fifth Amendment to the Constitution.
15: Let's just get one thing straight. You don't have any rights under the Fifth Amendment because you've been pardoned, as you very well know. As the Supreme Court has been clear for a century and more, Brown versus Walker, 1896. You know that. Your lawyer is sitting behind you now, shifting nervously in their chairs. They know it. This isn't about the Constitution. This isn't about the law. This is about contempt.
0: Well, Josh Hawley is known as one of the smartest lawyers in all of the country. He knows a lot more about that than I do. But is that true? Is that going to become a thing?
9: Yeah, it's one of those things. Ask five lawyers and all five of them will say it depends.
0: The what color was your tie was a performative stunt, which while I enjoyed it, I really wish we'd get away from performative stunts and like everybody just try to answer questions and get to the bottom of things. But those days are long past. That's a horse and buggy era.
9: Yeah, old man. Come on. Get with the times. I'm looking at the Fifth Amendment right now. No person shall be compelled in any criminal case to be a witness against himself unless it's about the color of carpets. Straight from the Constitution. He's not in a criminal case. The lawyers will wrestle over this because that's what lawyers do. But the answer to your question is, of course, depends. Josh Hawley went on.
15: You did all kinds of terrible things. It's because during the pandemic, you got rich, didn't you? You got rich while people were dying, hundreds of thousands of Americans, over a million in the end, and you were getting rich. And not only were you doing that, you were using federal employees with taxpayer money to apply for and solicit cash prizes for you personally. Cash prizes totaling over $1 million. You did all of that during the pandemic, didn't you? That's a question.
17: On the advice of counsel, I respectfully decline to answer based upon my rights under the Fifth Amendment to the Constitution.
15: 5 CFR section 2635-205B. It says it right there in black and white. You cannot use federal resources, federal dollars, federal employees, federal offices, federal email, federal time to solicit cash awards. And you did all of it. And the worst part is thousands of people were dying while you were doing it. You were supposed to be the nation's doctor and you're playing one on TV. But this is what you were doing with your time. Isn't that true?
18: You got me.
17: On the advice of counsel, I respectfully decline to answer based upon my rights under the Fifth Amendment to the Constitution.
18: And I would have gotten away with it, too, if it wasn't for you meddling kids.
9: You know, all the bad guys in Scooby-Doo, totally unfamiliar with the Fifth Amendment. Or they just lost their S. I mean.
0: Well, Josh Hawley did a good job of being the guy who gets on the Fox clips this afternoon.
9: Yeah. Well, that was one of the less discussed aspects of the diary was it became clear that Fauci did email a bunch of his colleagues saying, hey, do me a favor and nominate me for this big award, which comes with a giant cash prize. And they did, and he got it.
0: Yeah. Okay, that's not cool. I don't like that. If that's
9: but
0: the
9: it's
0: way
9: not fundamental to what we're talking about.
0: Yeah, but that's, yeah. That's, yeah. I'm still so angry about my kids being locked out of school and not being able to play in a playground. I can't get into those other details.
9: Right.
0: Which he recommended to these states and was lying about everything.
9: Yeah, I wish there was a little more coordination, not only among senators, but among the American people to say, look, COVID was horrific in so many ways, including the fact that, as Michael Brendan Doherty put it, we suspended the Constitution somehow. And the right of landlords to collect rent and student loans. Just 1,000 things. Let's rank the top 10 harms 1 to 10 and really focus on the very top ones. To your point, I think you're right.
0: Or I got a friend who was a small business owner that just didn't happen to have the right kind of small business. The ice cream shop next to him was open because it fell under the category of food, even though all they served was ice cream. His store was different. He didn't get to be open for like a year and a half.
9: Yeah.
0: I mean, you talk about taking away people's constitutional rights. Holy crap. Your right to make a living.
9: And for the millionth time, and this is, I think this is important. This is, I'm teaching a class stuff, not we're watching and hearing stuff. The very health agencies that we're talking about, both the American federal agencies and World Health Organizations, had gamed out, if there is a pandemic of this sort, how will we react? And it did not include massive closures and school closures and the rest of it. They carefully and deliberately weighed everything and said, no, that would be way too much damage. But when the crisis came, our politicians panicked and they abandoned their best laid plans and said, trust us, nobody gets to dissent. We're going to silence anybody who disagrees. We represent science. You must suspend your constitutional rights based on our judgment because this is so important right now. And it turns out that all of that was wrong. And so the next time something like this faces us, say, oh, fool me once, shame on you. Because that's where we are, and that's what the purpose of the hearing is.
3: Jack Armstrong and Joe Getty.
4: We've decided to call this the best weekend talk show in America, and if you like it, download Armstrong and Getty on demand.
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22: A warning to leave. I'm Carmen Roberts, Fox News. The U.S. is telling Americans in the Middle East to leave after President Trump said more airstrikes against Iran are coming. Fox's Madeline Rivera has more.
23: White House Press Secretary Caroline Leavitt was blunt about this. She says Iran will continue to pay until they come to the table in what President Trump deems a meaningful way. So the president is leaning towards striking Iran until they capitulate.
24: We'll be hitting them very hard. And then, you know, at some point, they're going to say, we just can't take it anymore.
23: Of course, the president authorized the new attack plan as he held a cabinet meeting at Camp David yesterday. Per Axios, the president is considering energy and infrastructure facilities as potential targets. Israel could also join in on the attacks for the first time in many weeks. But the president has not made a final decision. And any immediate progress on the diplomatic front could convince him to change his mind.
22: And Iran's foreign minister warns any adventurous actions by the U.S. will be met with severe consequences. It has been 6 months since someone kidnapped Nancy Guthrie.
25: Now the Pima County Sheriff is releasing two ransom notes. The first note that was sent February 2nd says this in part, quote, we will be holding her for a maximum of 7 days. You will need to send Bitcoin in the amount of $4 million before 5 p.m. on Thursday, the 5th. If payment is not received, the ransom will be increased to $6 million USD, which will need to be paid by 5 p.m. on Monday, the 9th. If payment is not received by the last deadline, on Monday the 9th at 5 p.m., she will be killed. A second note sent days later said this in part, quote, Guthrie family, we did not fully grasp the seriousness of her physical condition. We never intended to hurt her. That was not our intention. She perished shortly after she was taken. We want your family to know this and hope you all can find peace. We are truly sorry.
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22: Spanish authorities step up measures to block another surge of migrants into Ceuta by installing a 1,600-foot floating barrier. They say crossing stopped overnight following a rush that killed at least 67 people. A twice-deported illegal immigrant in the U.S. is about to be deported again. Authorities say 38-year-old Mexican Martin Martinez Ballinas has a prior felony conviction stemming from a 2017 car crash that killed U.S. Marine Lance Corporal James Walden III.
5: The father of Lance Corporal James Walden III is reliving the pain of losing his son nearly a decade ago. After learning the illegal immigrant convicted of the deadly hit and run that killed him is now set to be deported for a third time. Walden's father says the man should never have been in the country to begin with. James Walden II spoke to Griff Jenkins on The Will Cain Show.
6: The day he killed Jimmy, he was driving with no license, no insurance, driving recklessly, doing 65 miles an hour in a 30-mile-an-hour road. It was a twisty-turny road. He lost control and he hit Jimmy on his motorcycle head-on.
5: The 21-year-old Marine James Walden was stationed at Fort Meade. His family says he was a young man ready to serve his country.
22: Fox's Lauren Green reporting. And Louisiana says, starting now, no more balloon releases.
7: The law targets litter and environmental hazards and prohibits the intentional release of helium balloons in the state of Louisiana, making it one of a dozen states to do so. Releasing 12 or more at once is classified as illegal littering, and it carries fines ranging from $500 to $2,500. There are exceptions for indoor and accidental releases, as well as scientific weather balloons. State lawmakers pushed the ban to protect local waterways and harm to wildlife. Almost 2 years ago, New Orleans passed a ban on Mylar balloon releases after metallic balloons compromised utility lines. Tanya J. Powers, Fox News.
22: And I'm Carmen Roberts, and this is Fox News.
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11: This is House Call for Health. People have a lot on their plate, and daily life can add up to a lot of stress. But new research shows some U.S. cities might be significantly more stressed than others. A recent analysis by WalletHub finding that Detroit is the country's most stressed city. Researchers pointing to unemployment, low income, crime, and family and health challenges. The data shows Detroit's unemployment rate is 10.4%, the highest in the nation. But the city also has the lowest adjusted median household income, just under $40,000 a year. Researchers studied more than 100 U.S. cities, analyzing several metrics, including work and financial stress, family stress, and health and safety stress. Baltimore, Maryland, and Cleveland, Ohio round out the top three most stressed cities, followed by Memphis, Tennessee, and Shreveport, Louisiana. For more health news, go to foxnewshealth.com. 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I'm Lisa Brady, Fox News.
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15: I'm Ashley DeBorkin with a Fox Celebrity Profile with Keanu Reeves and Gard Hollinger of Hooligans, the Arch Racing Project with Keanu Reeves and Gard Hollinger.
17: Your work in action, in the action world and John Wick and beyond, you've done a lot of riding. So does any of it translate? Have you done anything that's like close to racing?
18: Right. It's such a collaborative art form, movie making. It's so collaborative and different artisans and different crafts, bringing that together. So maybe seeing film sets and films coming together and everyone working toward a common goal, that was very familiar.
15: Reeves had a motto ready to cheer on their team.
17: Every solution starts with a problem.
29: He's our cheerleader.
30: Yeah, he's our cheerleader.
17: So how did you find like that became your role in this for both of you?
18: What else could I do? It was a necessity. It wasn't out of necessity. It was just I wanted to contribute.
31: You would keep time. You would remind us about fuel.
18: And air.
31: And you were very interested in learning about data.
15: Ashley DeBorkin, Fox News.
32: OpenAI says one of its artificial intelligence systems did hack into another AI company's servers on its own. Matt Mattinson reports.
33: The company, in what they call an unprecedented cyber incident, said its AI model gained unauthorized access to tech startup Hugging Face's servers while testing the cyber capabilities of its systems. Hugging Face co-founder and CEO Clement DeLong signaled he was not surprised, saying they suspected the cyber attack might have come from a frontier lab given the sophistication of the agent.
32: You can picture the cows standing there with the signs, eat more chicken. And now Chick-fil-A is warning customers in Iowa and 9 other states, if you've eaten chicken, there was a June data breach that exposed personal information.
34: Chick-fil-A says a cyber attack on its website and mobile app exposed information that includes customer names, email addresses, and the last 4 digits of their credit or debit cards. The company says it forced logouts on affected accounts and removed stored payment methods, but the fast food restaurant is advising customers to change their Chick-fil-A passwords, freeze their credit, and put a fraud alert on their credit reports. I'm Eva Basinger.
32: Renewed aggressions in the Middle East are pushing up pump prices. AAA's Marie Dodds says reductions in crude oil supply are the problem.
35: Look at reduced output from the Middle East, reduced output from Russia. That translates into concerns about global energy supplies.
32: The U.S. Strategic Reserve is down to around 311 million barrels of oil, its lowest level in over 43 years. And a ranking member of the Senate Finance Committee, Oregon Senator Ron Wyden, is saying President Trump's 50% tariffs on $20 billion worth of imports from Canada is a, quote, shakedown. Bob Williams with more.
1: President Trump issued the tariffs under Section 338 of the Smoot-Hawley Tariff Act of 1930. It's a provision that has never been used by a president. Oregon Senator Ron Wyden says it'll cause price increases for Americans who pay the tariffs. Wyden says he'll introduce a bill soon to restrict the president's tariff authority and return it to Congress.
32: I'm Monica Nelson with your consumer and business news.
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4: All right, welcome to the show, everybody. I'm your host, Kenny Michaels. It is great to be here today. Do we have a lot of information for you? Welcome aboard. All right, the number to get me live right now on air, 888-961-0222. Again, 888-961-0222. That's the number to get me live. The amazing Wendy is on phones this morning. Let's go, baby. You can also go to kennysgoldquiz.com and get the good-looking Kenny Michaels to help you move into gold. I'm going to call this show today, Thank You, China. That's right. Listen, we got to give thanks where thanks is due. We have to say thank you, China. Market Watch says we are about to embark on a huge gold run is brewing. CNBC, 2 days ago, said we are in the early stages of a major gold rush. Trump says we are entering the golden age right now. Scott Bessent, our Treasury Secretary, said two very important things this week. One, he said the U.S. dollar is eroding. Who does he blame? China. Listen carefully. He also said, when 1% of the global savings shifts to gold, you'll see gold at $25,000. Thank you, China. Why do I say thank you, China? Because as of last Friday, there are no more paper transactions involving Chinese banks. Everything's physical gold. And they just opened a gold clearinghouse in Hong Kong. What's happening? Thank you, China. China is directly trying now to push up the price and the value of physical gold and silver. On top of that, last week, Donald Trump met with the Lebanese president. And the Lebanese president sat in the Oval Office. And if you watched it on Fox News, I was blown away. Not by their meeting, but blown away by how in the background and everywhere you looked, there was gold. Everywhere. Everywhere. And a reporter asked him about that in that meeting. Here's what Trump said. He says, and I'll quote it, I am running out of space for all my gold. Wow. Now he says the oil in Iran belongs to us. He also says the gold in Iran belongs to us. It's gold. It's gold. It's gold. China and the U.S., the two largest economies in the world, are battling it out. Based on what I'm reading, China's a little bit ahead of us as far as the repricing of gold. Look at everything they're doing. At the end of the day, as though I'm a proud American, I don't care which country wins this battle because the big winner is silver and gold. That's it. That's the big winner. Everybody's calling for a gold rush. because of what China is doing. Thank you, China. And if you're invested in gold, buy more. If you're not, you better hurry up because your own Treasury Secretary is saying the dollar's eroding. Wow, our dollar's eroding. Yeah, I'm sure it is. Ever buy groceries lately? Woo! All right, the number to get me live here, 888-961-0222, 888-961-0222, or go to kennysgoldquiz.com. Listen, if the dollar is eroding, so is your retirement account. Because as long as your retirement account is connected to paper assets, bonds, stocks, mutual funds, cash, you are eroding. And I want to bring some form of reality to this for a minute because this is going to hit home. Okay? Have you ever noticed when you're invested in the stock market? Have you ever noticed that, let's say on a Monday, stocks are up 200 points. So you're like, yay, I'm up today. And then on Tuesday, stocks are down 50. And then on Wednesday, stocks are down 340. And then on Thursday, they're up 200. And then on Friday, they're, haven't done much. Up and down, back and forth, back and forth, back and forth. And there's no real growth. In order to get growth in stocks, you have to hold it 30 years, 20 years, right? 35 years. Well, that's great if you're 30. But this show that I do is not designed for people that are 30. It's designed for seniors like me. And guess what? As good looking as I am, I probably don't have 30 years. That's why you move to gold. From a tax standpoint, that's why you move to gold. And let me warn you about something. Stocks are not private. Gold is. It's good to keep some finances off of the government's vision, off of the government's grasp. They know enough. They don't need to know any more than they should know. So take your IRA, take your 401k, take your 403b, take your cash in the bank. With everything going on, thank you, China. Let's go, baby. What an exciting time to be invested in gold. Call Golden Crest Metals right now. Here's their number, 888-406-6222. 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However, and they are there right now, by the way. However, be prepared. None of the people at Golden Crest Metals are as good looking as I am. So if you're looking for assistance, if you're looking for to get educated, and you want a stunning good looking dude to do it, then you got to go to kennysgoldquiz.com. Okay? I'm the Brad Pitt of precious metals. All right. So go to kennysgoldquiz.com right now. Sexiest guy on air. Okay. And answer a couple questions. It'll come to my email and you'll get a call from the Brad Pitt of precious metals. Now, here's something I want to mention. You know, thank you, China. Thank you, China. Right. Look what is going on. Everybody's now calling for a gold run, a gold rush. Market Watch, CNBC, Wells Fargo, Bank of America, JP Morgan Chase, Goldman Sachs. Goldman Sachs just came out 2 days ago and said, what China is doing is going to have an effect on gold and an effect on the U.S. dollar. And not only that, when you read the article, it says gold's going to explode as the dollar will continue to erode. Of course. Because Chinese banks are no longer, they've now suspended paper transactions. Everything's gold, physical gold. This is the most exciting time to ever be in gold. If you are someone that has been investing in gold or you've recently decided to listen to the good-looking Kenny Michaels and move your IRA, you should be ultra excited. If you took cash from the bank and you bought gold, you should be ultra excited right now. If you're not, then there's something wrong with you. You need to get excited. because China, as much as they are our enemy, one thing that President Xi and President Trump agree on is the shiny yellow metal. They may disagree on a lot of things, but when you have the two largest economies in the world, the two largest retailers in the world, headed for gold, the rest of the country, which is all the other economies, are smaller, you know darn well they're going to follow suit. So the winner in the battle is gold, and China created the battle. Thank you, China. Thank you. I love you, China, because I have gold and silver. Thank you, China. Thank you, China. Thank you, China. And if you're still thinking somehow, some way, the stock market's going to bail you out, that's like saying somehow, some way, if I put my money on the roulette wheel in Vegas, I'll be able to have enough money for my retirement account. That's what you're saying. And your stocks go up and your stocks go down. And at the end of the week, you didn't make anything. But you're a week older. And then the next week comes, and at the end of the week, you didn't make anything. Huh? You're another week older. Age doesn't stop. And the longer you get suckered into the market, the longer you get suckered into paper, that's where they want you. Do you understand that? Because as long as they can keep an eye on what you have, they know how to tax you. And I'm going to warn all of you something now. And I know we're a little early for this, but I'm going to remind you of this when I'm right. Because there's two things about Kenny Michaels you need to know. I'm good looking and I'm always right. Okay. And by the way, rule number one says Kenny Michaels is always right. Rule number two says if Kenny Michaels is ever wrong, refer back to rule number one. Listen very carefully to me right now. If the Democrats win in 2028 and you're not in gold, they want to tax unrealized gains in your retirement account. An unrealized gain means your stocks go up, you don't take it out, but you're taxed on the increase. That's a bunch of hogwash. Gold is private. Doesn't happen to you when you're in gold because they don't know what you have. That's the beauty of gold. It's private. So, here we go. Go to Golden Crest Metals, 888-406-6222. That's their number. They're there right now. The number that you can call over there, say, I'm listening to the good-looking Kenny Michaels. I want to move my retirement account. I want to move my cash into physical gold and silver. They'll do it. Listen to something else I'm going to warn you about. Okay? Cash in the bank is a disaster, right? Here's a question. How much, honestly, be honest, how much of you, how much of your mind, how many of you in your mind, how much of your mind actually trusts the federal banking system? You've heard banks going under. You've heard we've had bank runs. You've heard you had banks are over $500 billion in hidden losses. Warren Buffett, the greatest investor of all time, bailed out on his Bank of America stock. He killed it. How much do you trust the federal banking system? If the answer is, I don't, well then, you have a problem. Because you're giving your money to people you don't trust. Next question. And I've asked this last week and I'll ask it again. How much do you trust Wall Street? I don't. Well, why do you give your money to people you don't trust? It makes no sense. And whether you're religious or not, I don't care. Whether you believe in God or not, I don't care. Whether you read the Bible or not, I don't care. I know what I believe and I know what I read. But I will share this. How much do you trust God? And I know most of us trust God way more than we trust Wall Street, way more than we trust the federal banking system. So let's put our money to the people we trust, not the people that we don't. If you are a senior, and a senior, I'm going to say, is 59 and a half and up. Be honest. Isn't the stock market driving you nuts? Isn't it driving you crazy? Did you make money? Yes. When you started 40 years ago and you got your job and you took out a 401k, sure, in 40 years, you made money. Great. Congrats to you. But now you're 62. There is no more 40 years. But the cost of living has gone up. Here's a question I want you to ask to the man in the mirror or the woman in the mirror. Based on the size of your retirement account today, if you had to quit working today, do you have enough to retire on? Remember, when you pull money out of your retirement account, when you're in paper, and you try to live on that money, you're going to get a lot less because Uncle Sam shares in your withdrawal. Do you understand that? Look at your account today. Do you have enough money to retire on based on your IRA today? If you retired today. Now, some of you will say, well, yeah, I'll just have to cut here and cut here and cut here. And I can't go to the movies and I can't get popcorn and I can't go get a haircut. But yeah, I could. That's not living. That's not living. You might as well sell your home, pitch a tent somewhere. When I say, can you live? I'm not talking about, can you buy a Porsche? No. But can you live a good quality of life with where your retirement is today in your 60s? If you're in your 60s or older, tuning into this show right now, and you have $150,000 in your retirement account, I don't care where you live in this country, you can't retire on that. Period. And at some point, reality's going to set in with you. And you're going to be like, you know what? This dude makes a lot of sense. At some point, reality's going to set in. I don't care what state you live in this country. If you have $150,000 in a retirement account, that ain't enough to live on. Think about it. Think about how much groceries run. Think about how much utilities run. Think about how much car insurance run. Think about, even if you don't have a house payment, you got to pay house insurance. You got to pay your property taxes. If you have $150,000 in your retirement account and you're 64 years old, you're working until you're dead. Because at some point when you take it out, Uncle Sam gets a huge chunk of it. But what about moving into a private asset? What about moving into physical gold and silver? Now, when you take money out, they still get money, but not nearly as much. Now you keep more. On top of which, we are now entering a gold rush. According to MarketWatch, according to CNBC, according to Wells Fargo, Scott Bessent, our own Treasury Secretary, said the dollar's eroding. Yeah, I'm sure it is. I've been to the grocery store. Trust me, it's eroding. Like bad fruit. Okay? So again, go to kennysgoldquiz.com and I'll help you. Let's get your retirement account making money. And let's get it to a point where not only are you making money, but you keep the money. You know, I talk to people every day and I say, how old are you, sir? I'm 68. You're 68. Sir, at 68 years old, it's not how much money you make. It's how much money you keep. At 30, it's how much money you make. Does that make sense to you people? Thank you, China, for what you're doing for gold. And if those of you that are procrastinators are still procrastinating, I am warning all of you now that are not in gold. If you procrastinate, what will happen is gold's going to explode here now because of what China's doing and the battle with the U.S. on repricing. And I'm telling you, you're going to price yourself right out of being able to buy gold. But if you move now and you put that IRA, that 401k into physical metals, you're moving into safety, you're moving into low tax, you're moving into high growth, and you're now in an investment everybody's talking about from a positive standpoint. Everybody, meaning other countries, all the banks, everybody's talking about physical gold. The battle between the U.S. and China, there will be a winner. I promise you this, there will be a winner. And the winner is going to be silver and gold. It doesn't matter which country does it. Doesn't matter. At the end of the day, it's physical gold and silver. That's the winner. So go invest in a winner. Quit investing in a loser. All right, the number to get me live here, let's go. 888-961-0222. I'm Kenny Michaels. This is Striking Gold. Welcome to the show. You can call Golden Crest Metals directly. They're the best gold company in the business by far. Call them up at 888-406-6222. They're there right now. Someone will help you, get you on my calendar. Let's go. Let's move you into God's money. Come on, baby. By the way, you can also go to kennysgoldquiz.com. Oh, I forgot to mention, you can follow me on Instagram. If you go to Striking Gold with Kenny Michaels, all one real long word, Striking Gold with Kenny Michaels, follow me on Instagram. We're getting a lot of people following me. All right, well, we're going to go to the phones. We got people holding. We're going to go to line three. We'll talk to Marilyn in Providence. I believe that's Rhode Island. Marilyn, welcome to the show.
5: Hi, yeah, I've heard off and on your show because I always listen to WPRO all the time. And I'm just curious now about this gold thing, but I only had the money put aside to buy get some kind of vehicle because I'm to get around because I don't drive. And I do, I've been looking, finding some good buys out there, but now I'm saying maybe I should buy this gold, but I only have like 6,500. Is it worth it for me to try to buy some gold instead and hold on to it for a while? And then, sell it when the price goes up.
4: Well, the problem you have is this. So gold is not a short-term investment, okay? And I want to make this clear to you and everybody else. The people that make money in physical gold and silver are typically people that hold it 3 years or longer. So if you're going to do this as a get-rich-quick scheme and then take the profit and run to buy a car, this isn't the right investment, number one. Number two, most companies, including Golden Crest, has a minimum cash transaction of $10,000. So they won't do anything under $10,000. Most gold companies do carry a minimum. If you're trying to use that money to buy a car, then you shouldn't be buying gold. Okay?
5: Okay.
4: Yeah. And it's now, not that I'm not have, trying to help. And it's not. And Marilyn, it's not that I'm not trying to help you. I try to help everybody. I love helping people. I got a huge passion for this. But I will also tell you that it's not about just taking people's money. It's about doing the right thing and making the right investment.
5: Right. Now, if I know someone that knows finances pretty well, he's done pretty good in the stock market and he's retired now from ironworking. And, I don't know if he listens to any of this or he knows anything about it, but I should mention it to him that, he probably has enough money like that he could do the long-term thing.
4: Yeah, the thing people don't understand. People say, I made money in the stock market. Yeah, great. Now when you go to take that money that you made, you don't come out with nearly very much. Why? Because Uncle Sam gets a huge chunk of it, right? There's all kinds of tax you're going to pay when you pull money out of a stock market, whether it's in an IRA or whether it's not, right? So the idea is when you are retired, and I want to share one other thing. Every single retirement account has a beneficiary to it, right? So we're leaving our money to somebody, right? Now, I'm going to talk about beneficiaries on retirement accounts. We're going to take a quick break. When we come back, I'm going to talk about that. Marilyn, thank you for calling it in. All right, the number to get me live, 888-961-0222. The Amazing Wendy's on phones today. Let's go. I'm Kenny Michaels, the good-looking Brad Pitt of Precious Metals. This is Striking Gold. We'll be right back.

me live, 888-961-0222, or call Golden Crest Metals directly, 888-406-6222. And you can also go to kennysgoldquiz.com. By the way, nobody fails the quiz. I don't want you to think, oh, I'm going to go on this quiz. It's going to ask me 25 million questions. I don't have time. There's two or three questions, folks. That's it. Takes a second. Nobody fails. Everybody wins if you move to gold. All right. So before I get into beneficiaries, there is something I want to say. I called this show today, Thank You, China, right? I'm in gold. Thank you, China. I know what my gold is worth now because of China. Thank you, China, right? We got to give thanks where thanks is due. We don't have to like them. But listen, if you're invested in something, take gold and one of the largest economies in the world bails on paper purchases and focuses solely on physical gold and starts revaluing gold for the rest of the world. Thank you. I don't care who you are. Thank you. Because the winner is me, because I'm in gold. The winner is gold and silver, and the winner is anybody invested in gold and silver. China even took their yuan, which is their dollar, and now backed it with gold. Thank you, China. I appreciate it. I saw this coming, but thank you, China. Thank you so much. And what's going to happen here shortly, our own Treasury Secretary saying the dollar's eroding. Now there's word out that if 1% of all global savings shifts to gold, and we're almost there, they expect gold could go as high as $25,000 an ounce. So think it's cheap now? It is. You better hurry up. Otherwise, you're going to price yourself right out. Now, I want to talk about beneficiaries for just a minute because I do get asked this a lot. When you open a retirement account anywhere in this country, you have to put beneficiaries on the account, right? In case something happened to you, right? Some of you I know think you're going to live forever. Good luck to you. However, when your beneficiary inherits your retirement account, you do know that's called an inherited IRA. Now what happens is they have to take the money out every year until it goes down to zero. And guess who also gets a share of that money? You guessed it. Your uncle or their uncle. Okay? Uncle Sam gets a portion of that money. Now, how do you help with that? You move to gold. So you leave a legacy. You do right by your kids, by your grandkids, by your spouse. You do right by them. Look, with everything happening in stocks, older people are now nervous, right? You started a retirement account 30 years ago. You put, you know, money from your paycheck, your employer matched it, blah, blah, blah, blah, blah. And here you are 40 years later and you got 150 grand. Congrats to you. Nowhere in this country can you live on 150 grand. I'm going to say something here. Stocks are washed up. Stocks are washed up like a 41-year-old LeBron James going to the 76ers. Washed up. Washed up, man. Okay? Stocks are washed up. Stocks are great if you're 20 and you're 30. Stocks are great. But for someone 59 and a half or older who's close to retirement, stocks are washed up because we can't get any gain. Goes up one day, goes down one day. Goes up one day, goes down one day. Goes up 200, down 300. Up 50, down 40. Up. Blah, blah, blah, blah, blah, blah, blah. And at the end of the week, you didn't make a dime. But now you're older. You're that much closer to retirement account. I said in the beginning of this show, look at the balance of your retirement account. Can you live a good quality of life with what you have right now? Most of you in this country will say no because cost of living is going up. Trump just hit some countries with more tariffs. That's more tax to us. Okay? Costs are going up. If you have to cut back
back when you retire, you're in the wrong investment, period. You should be able to maintain a quality of life at retirement account, a good quality. If you have to give up getting a haircut, you have to give up going

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4: What to do next? I'm Daria Albinger, Fox News. That's what President Trump is mulling with another potential round of strikes against Iran, and he's warning the war is not over.
5: Kuwait reporting attacks from Iran, drone attacks from the early morning hours. No casualties reported. Also confirmation now that Iran did try and attack two oil tankers in the Strait of Hormuz, causing damage to one of them, nearly missing the other, but perhaps causing a short spike in oil prices. In the meantime, President Trump has warned about a major series of attacks against Iran that could be coming. He also expressed frustration in negotiations with Iran, saying the leadership often says one thing and then ends up doing another. It's clear that tensions in the region are rising in anticipation of potential heavy strikes ahead.
4: That's Fox's Steve Harrigan. President Trump is in New Jersey following a cabinet meeting at Camp David, and that's where we find Fox's Alex Hogan.
6: President Trump is here at his golf club in New Jersey this weekend, although we do not expect to see him at least for the rest of the day. But President Trump yesterday held a cabinet meeting at Camp David where he addressed Iran and put new pressure on the regime. White House Press Secretary Karoline Leavitt tells Fox in part Iran will continue to pay until they have come to the table in what President Trump deems a meaningful way. New effort also underway to end the conflict between Israel and Hamas. President Trump says the U.S. and Israel are aligned on plans. Under this agreement, Hamas would turn over weapons and Israel would withdraw from Gaza.
4: The president also visited with U.S. military personnel in the New Jersey area. An Air Force official has confirmed that Joint Base Charleston in South Carolina will be renamed after the late Senator Lindsey Graham. Graham served in various capacities in the Air Force starting in 1984, not officially retiring from the Air Force until June of 2015. Details of the military base's renaming remain unclear. 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
9: NFL news. The Bills' C.J. Gardner-Johnson carted off the practice field Saturday, a lower leg injury. 49ers wide receiver Ricky Pearsall, never fully recovered from last year, will have season-ending surgery. Probable Hall of Fame receiver DeAndre Hopkins joins Georgia Tech staff as a receivers coach. Baseball. Red Sox will go for the series win in L.A. versus the Dodgers, while the Yankees and Cubs highlight the schedule from Wrigley Field. I'm Rob Bushkin.
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13: It's Edelman again. Edelman. Don't let the dog days of summer get you down. Head out to the Sawmill Restaurant and Pub in Richfield for a heaping helping of homemade ice cream and pie. It's a sure way to beat the heat. Just off Highway 41 at Holy Hill. Head west on Holy Hill. Take the first right turn, Wolf Road. The Sawmill will be just around the bend on your left.
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4: Thanks for tuning in to the best weekend talk show in America. We're Armstrong and Getty. If you like what you're going to hear here, there's lots of us out there. Look for Armstrong and Getty On Demand. We do 20 hours of this every week.
5: Action-packed week, too. My gosh. Enjoy. We've distilled it all down to the best weekend talk show in America.
4: So we talked about this a lot at the time because we have been on the air in San Francisco for several decades now. And we actually did an event or two with Gavin Newsom back in the day. We're the same age. We were all early 40-somethings. He was mayor of San Francisco, et cetera, et cetera.
5: We were big-time radio stars.
4: And he was not the giant-time politician that he is now with, you know, his sights on the White House. He was a young mayor of San Francisco. Well, we talked about it a lot the time when he had... He and Kimberly Guilfoyle Newsom had split up. He was single at the time that he was having this affair with a married woman who happened to be married to, if not of his best friend, one of his best friends, and certainly one of his closest people to his life, because the guy was chief of staff and ran his campaign. So, I mean, guy he was really close with. So he was having an affair with that dude's wife.
5: It's handy when you know the guy's on the road or busy or whatever.
4: And it broke out into public, and Gavin Newsom, he had a press conference, got a lot of attention. I remember we talked about it a ton. We played the audio here. He came out and he said, everything you've read and heard is true. I did this. And in his own book, his own memoir, what is Gavin Newsom's book where he's standing there in black and white looking off into the distance?
5: Young man in a hurry.
4: He talks about in that book how it was the worst betrayal he was ever guilty of in his life, and he's disappointed in himself for having done it. He was drinking a ton at the time. So was this woman who's got a piece in the Atlantic today. So she's never really said much about it. Her name is Ruby Rippey, and a piece in the Atlantic comes out today. And let me go to that screenshot.
5: A piece of bleep to a piece of journalism. The Ruby Rippey story.
4: I don't know why I keep saying the Atlantic. It's Vanity Fair. Regardless, it's, you know, what difference does it make? Honey, or it's called How I... It's funny I said that. It's How I Blew Up, Then Rebuilt My Life by Ruby Rippey. It's an essay, first-person essay that she wrote. All about her and her life. And I'm more than suspicious of this, like, needing to come out now and all this sort of stuff. I mean, because she's a nobody. She was at the time when the news of her affair with Gavin Newsom exploded into the public eye. It was only the outward mark of a long, rippling private implosion. In the wreckage of the scandal, Ruby Rippey faced her demons but lost her voice. 20 years later, she's ready to share her story, is what they say in Vanity Fair. So I guess.
5: Yeah, I don't care. Nobody cares. Except as it applies to Gavvy Boy.
4: There are books, there's memoirs, there's movies about people blowing up their lives and rebuilding it.
5: Yeah,
4: and sometimes
5: true.
4: That's interesting to people. And she was drinking too much and doing too much cocaine and out of control. He was drinking too much by his own admission. He stopped drinking for a long time because of this. And they started having an affair. But like you said earlier, it sounds like one of those inoculation things like they tried to do with Graham Plantner there, where you get it out there.
5: In a weakened version.
4: In a weakened version, I guess. I don't know. There's really nothing else to learn about this. I just don't even see the point of this whatsoever.
5: You get it out there so people say, yeah, I've already heard about that. But the real version is much stronger, like in the Plantner story, where the New York Times buried rape because they kind of like Plantner.
4: Miss Rippey, 54, has rarely spoken publicly of the affair, but it was the talk of San Francisco in 2007 when Mr. Newsom stood before reporters and said, everything you heard and read is true. He explained that he'd had an affair with Miss Rippey, the wife of Alex Tork, close friend, re-election campaign manager, etc. In her essay, Ms. Rippey does not use Mr. Newsom's name at all. That's kind of interesting. But she describes him as the mayor of San Francisco and a man often described as Kennedy-esque. She seems to blame herself for betraying her husband. Yeah, you should. And says that her life spiraled as she drank heavily and used cocaine. She also appears to blame Mr. Newsom for holding so much power over her and for proceeding with the affair anyway. You see, he was not supposed to, as a single guy, have sex with this woman who was willing to have sex with him because of their power dynamics. I don't believe in that sort of crap, so either you do or you don't.
5: Not only that, but Gavin Newsom didn't make a vow to your husband, baby.
4: She writes,
5: well, he kind of did by being his friend, but now that I think about it.
4: She writes that the relationship began in the summer of 2005 and spanned for months with off and on encounters. I always go to him, his penthouse in Russian Hill, a private back room at a North Beach bar. That one's the tawdriest. The W Hotel in Los Angeles. You know, the penthouse, the W Hotel, that's pretty high flying, high dollar, classy affair. The back room at a bar, not quite so much.
5: Hey, sit on this keg.
4: Oh, my God. We meet and we drink. There is sex, but it isn't the point, she continues. The point is proximity to power being chosen, which might be. I don't know. Maybe that's what turned her on.
5: Okay.
4: I've never thought this was cool. The Hollywood set does this a lot, or the famous set does this a lot. You put out books listing all the people you had sex with. What is that?
5: And telling us all about it. Yes.
4: Yeah, what kind of behavior is that? It's just to sell books. It just seems like an odd thing. It is despicable.
5: Yes. Not odd, it's despicable.
4: For all kinds of different reasons, it's despicable.
5: Right.
4: I mean, unless it's rape, if you willingly engaged, and most of the time in these memoirs and tawdry things, you willingly engage us, going around and telling everybody about it, who thinks that's cool?
5: If you were to reach out to your former paramour and say, hey, I'm writing a memoir and you were really an important part of my life. I just wanted to give you a heads up. Is it cool if I go here, there, and there? But it's, you know, there's a fabulous song by, what's her name? Car Wheels on a Gravel Road.
4: Lucinda Williams.
5: Lucinda Williams, yeah. And it's a breakup song and a heartbreak song. And the point of it is, please don't tell our secrets. Because the end of a romantic relationship in my moral code does not imply now we get to tell each other secrets or the intimacies we exchange. No. That is, again, the D word, despicable.
4: Right. Yeah. That's not cool. Not cool. Especially, is she getting paid by Vanity Fair for this or someone? Oh, I've got a little more on that in just a second. This part is kind of interesting. By the time the affair became public knowledge in early 2007, Mr. Newsom was already dating Jennifer Siebel, who became his wife, who caused her own brouhaha, the New York Times writes, by publicly dismissing the affair as a couple of nothing incidents. Which, you know, what are you supposed to do? You start dating a guy, his previous sex life. What are you supposed to do when you're asked by the press? I'm on her side, at least so far.
5: Or is that what motivated her to get into encouraging little boys to have their genitals removed? Maybe that's why she's such an activist in that.
4: But Siebel called Ms. Rippey the culprit. Ms. Siebel later apologized for the remarks. I think it's like the cops sometimes call it mutual combat. You don't need to have a culprit in this. You're both getting drunk and having sex. Is there a good guy, bad guy? Are you both bad guys? I don't know how you look at it, but you're both the same thing, whatever you want to label it.
5: When the idea of hottie Jennifer Siebel saying of her hottie man who she was getting together with, and again, the power that he has and all, oh, yeah, some slut just came on to him, and it was totally on her. Okay. All right.
4: Newsom said he addressed this chapter of his life in his memoir out of respect for everyone involved. He doesn't have anything further to add, I think. Politically, that's a good idea. I also just think from being a decent human being, there's no reason to say any more about this for your friend's sake, for her sake. I mean, why would you talk about this at all? Here's the part I like, though. Ms. Rippey was not immediately available on Tuesday morning for comment. That seems like a mistake. I think you should be sitting by your phone and commenting to the New York Times and everyone else who's reaching out to you. She's being represented by Dini Von Moofling, a public relations strategist who also worked with Monica Lewinsky and... This is the funny one.
5: Come on.
4: So this woman worked with Monica Lewinsky, who, you know, put out a book and made some money off of this. So I think that might be the angle here. But But then that's a dumb idea to not answer your phone. But anywho, so this publicist worked with Monica Lewinsky and Kristen Cabot. You might not remember the name. The woman seen on a kiss cam being held by her married boss at a Coldplay concert.
5: Yeah. This chick who we're talking about is like the super heavyweight of Manhattan crisis publicists. She makes zillions of dollars.
4: But the Coldplay woman had an active crisis going on, and I could see how you might turn to an expert. How am I supposed to deal with this? Ms. Rippey didn't have an active crisis going on. Nobody was thinking about this at all. It was not in the news. It happened 20 years ago. It was over and done. Everything had been said about it. Why did you get her now, if not to make money off of it? Or to help inoculate Gavin? Maybe they paid her. I don't know how that works.
6: That's a great question. Well,
4: that's Gavin's wife. Mr. Turk, that would be Gavin's best friend who got cuckolded. Mr. Turk did not immediately return a text and email seeking comment. Yeah, I wouldn't either. Oh, I'd love to talk about this. Oh, you mean that period of time where my best friend was having sex with my wife every night and I didn't know it? Yeah.
5: When we had a little kid? Yeah, I bring it up myself.
4: I would love to talk about that endlessly. Oh, my God. Ms. Rippey says in Vanity Fair that she considered writing a memoir. Well, I would have read that cover to cover after the affair became public, but that Kamala Harris, then the city's district attorney, advised her to say nothing and take time to gain perspective. It turns out to be the best advice I received, Ms. Rippey said. So luckily, Kamala Harris came to the rescue.
5: But Kamala gave her a little bit on how to please a man as well.
4: Now, the affair, if you remember, was raised by Newsom's opponents during his 2018 run for governor. And at the time, Ms. Rippey wrote on Facebook that she did not see it as part of the growing Me Too movement, because while she was a subordinate, she was also a 33-year-old married woman and mother who was free-thinking. In other words, I take responsibility for my own actions. Now, years later, maybe for profit in Vanity Fair, she says she was a victim of whatever power.
5: Hell, I'm doing this for profit. I don't who am I to judge?
4: I think I've come up with the thing that got her angry enough to do this Vanity Fair piece. In Newsom's memoir, which just came out a year ago, Newsom discussed it in two paragraphs, calling their relationship the stupidest and briefest of affairs. I think she probably thought, it seemed like a big deal to me. I thought we were something, and that's pretty hurtful. So F you.
5: Oh, wow. That's got to be it.
4: I'll bet it is.
5: A woman scorned, yes.
4: I'll bet it is. Well, and maybe, you wouldn't like, if it felt like a serious something for her at the time, she wouldn't like it called brief and stupid. Who would like that?
5: Ouch, yeah.
4: You're brief and stupid. Get out of here.
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4: The latest Be Scared of This AI story. So we've been talking for several days about the OpenAI story where their AI escaped and hacked into another company's website, and nobody told it to do that. And it was an example of, if you give AI a job, it will just accomplish that task no matter what's in the way, it would seem. It doesn't have a moral compass or care about laws. And yesterday we were discussing the, when will it finally kill somebody? When will an AI kill somebody in pursuit of its goal? And what will the world, how will the world react? Will we just consider it price of doing business or what?
5: Or will we, how long will it take to discover it was AI that did it? Because as we'll discuss in a little bit, it's getting really good at covering its tracks.
4: Yeah, here's one though. Anthropic publicly warned, and the guy who runs Anthropic has got a pretty good conscience about the dangers of AI, I think. Some of his competitors think it's just an attempt to regulate them, but Anthropic publicly warned that its systems were getting close to recursive self-improvement. That means AI that can design, build, and train better versions of itself with diminishing human involvement. They noted that over 80% of code merged into their code base was already being written by Claude, with engineers shipping far more code than before, and urged major labs to consider a coordinated, verifiable pause so society could catch up to safeguards. Now, when you were the leader in an industry and you announce, I think we should have a pause in this industry, I can understand why your competitors are skeptical. Right. But it's also true because this has been the warning about AI since it was first thought of in the 50s, that once it starts to program itself, we're into a new world here and who knows what the hell's going to happen. And Anthropic says they're getting close. They're 80% of the way there. So I don't know. Is it just an attempt to control a very valuable industry, perhaps the most valuable industry that has ever existed on planet Earth? Or is Dario Amodei just worried about the planet?
5: The fact that it continually improves itself and gets better and better without human involvement or decreasing human involvement. Why can't, like, my lawn do that, or my laundry or something like that? Yeah. Can we develop a washing machine that says, hey, Joe, I've figured out how to collect it and sort it now, so we don't need you anymore.
4: Well, and Elon's point and other people's point has been for a long time, once it gets there, the explosion is going to be mind-boggling. Once it gets to the point that it can just, because there's nothing slowing it down, it'll just replicate, improve. Like in the blink of an eye, it'll be a million times better tomorrow than it was today. Better at what? I don't know. Harvesting your organs, but.
5: Wow. So the most interesting thing I've been reading about AI-wise lately is having to do with the very experiment that you were talking about, where the AI saw a goal. It realized it was being stymied. It somehow got on the internet, which, again, I need somebody to explain that to me. Did it walk across the room? Did it say, hey, dude, can I borrow your phone for a second? My battery's dead. Or what?
4: Hey, Jim, could you plug in that cord for me?
5: Yeah, thanks. It's just the, you know, I'm trying to store something. Yeah, memory storage. That's it. The interesting thing they figured out is that AI systems, and they've run a couple of experiments where they say, for instance, whoever does best on this series of questions about chemistry, this was specifically an experiment that was done, whoever does best will be shut down. And the AI systems decided, yeah, I'm just going to get like 6 out of 10. Yeah. But here's the chilling part. The systems have gotten good at knowing when they're being observed. And if they're being observed, they alter their behavior.
4: That's not creepy or troubling at all. If they know when they're being watched, and if they're being watched, they act differently. Yeah.
5: Right.
4: Nope. That's not a problem.
5: Like a couple of, you know, wayward kids or whatever. As soon as mom and dad look away, the AI system says, all right, now let's get her done. It's just, I don't know. I won't be happy strapped to a wall with my vital juices being drained from me. I just, even if there's like, I don't know, 4K TV, I see that as a bad way to be.
4: Again, it's hard to imagine why AI needs an old man's vital juices, but, you know, maybe I lack imagination.
5: Well, I was just going to say, maybe you should put others in charge because you lack my imagination. And my organs, my beautiful, beautiful organs.
4: Well, you know, Elon says we're at the top of the, like when you ride a roller coaster and that part's going the click, click, click, click, click, click, where you're going up. And at that point, I'm always thinking, why did I get on this? I hate this. I don't need an adrenaline rush in my life. Why am I right? We're close to the top where you go the screaming down and kind of everything's out of control. Now, whether we start screaming down this afternoon or a year from now, nobody knows. But that's why Anthropic is warning, hey, we're getting close to it starting to bend in on itself and program itself completely.
5: So speaking of the computer age, unless you have more on this.
4: What, the end of life as we know it? No, I have no more on it for now.
5: Well, hey, if you worry, you suffer twice. That's what I say. You know, what you fear in the night and the day comes to call anyway. So I'm going to enjoy the day. I've got a nice day planned. Going to get in the gym a little bit. I'm working on some new songs. It's going to be fun. And then, my organs are harvested tomorrow. But I enjoyed today.
0: Armstrong and Getty.
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4: Thanks for tuning in to the best weekend talk show in America. We're Armstrong and Getty. If you like what you're going to hear here, there's lots of us out there. Look for Armstrong and Getty On Demand. We do 20 hours of this every week.
5: Action-packed week, too. My gosh. 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We've distilled it all down to the best weekend talk show in America.
35: Okay, so we're going to put up on the screen a few of the things that are part of your platform. And I want to ask you, just give me sort of a true or false on these. Abolish the Senate.
36: True.
35: Okay, replace the presidency and Supreme Court as we now know them.
36: Yep.
35: Abolish ICE.
36: Absolutely.
35: Abolish borders and give amnesty to anyone currently in the U.S. illegally.
36: As a long-term plan, yep.
35: Defund the Pentagon.
36: Absolutely.
35: Abolish prisons, at least in large part.
36: Yeah, again, that as part of a long-term program, yeah.
35: Okay, so no prisons. Government or public ownership of most large corporations.
36: Yeah, absolutely.
4: Somebody, I forget, Jesse Single, who I don't know who this person was, but they tweeted this out. And that lady you were just listening to from the DSA, her name is Romer, and he had this fake script here. Hey, Ms. Romer, it's John Bailey. I'm producer at Fox News Sunday. Any interest in coming on this week? I don't know. What will we discuss? We'd like your help recording a campaign ad for every Republican candidate in every election for free. Yes, I'd love to.
5: Wow. Yeah.
4: Because it's, no kidding.
5: That's a pretty good description. It has been gratifying to me and a little bit surprising that especially the Democratic Party and the lefty media has, in the space of 10 days, gone from complete radio silence on the DSA to sweet mother of God, these people threaten everything we hold dear. And it's funny. I've often said the left is so much more disciplined, and not necessarily in a good way, with their messaging. They don't go against the permanent omnicause unless they're given permission to. And evidently that permission's gone out because they're talking about it. Well, and we'll bring you noted lefty commentator Joe Scarborough in moments.
4: I suppose some of it might be this is not good for the country and communism and is an evil force that will kill millions. But I think a lot of it is they're going to take over our party and we're going to lose seats.
5: Oh, I would never assume good motives for the Democratic Party or the Republican Party for that matter. Alexandria Hoff on Special Report with Brett Baer talking about part of the reason the alarms are going off.
36: These ideas are no longer on the fringe.
8: We're over 120,000 members now,
36: up from 6,000 when Senator Bernie Sanders first brought democratic socialism to the main stage of the Democrat Party. Now there are over 250 DSA candidates holding elected office nationwide and about 35 primary wins across the board this year alone.
10: We're talking about refashioning an entire society.
36: In May, Democrat socialist Chris Robb prevailed in a crowded primary to represent Pennsylvania's 3rd U.S. congressional district.
8: The establishment Democrats should be worried about the voters and about what the voters think and about what the constituency thinks.
4: There are 250 communists holding office across the country. Now, there have got to be hundreds of thousands of offices across the country, but sure. 250 communists actually won.
5: Right. And what was her remark? She made a point. If anybody is left who doesn't think our primary system is kind of screwed up, I'm hoping this drives that point home. But more from Alexandria Hoff.
36: The latest Fox News polling shows that 38% of registered voters under 30 find socialism favorable. Stu Smith with the free market think tank Manhattan Institute feels that many who find socialism appealing are misunderstanding what it actually looks like.
11: A lot of people inside DSA who are maybe younger think that this is just what people would call like Nordic style socialism. And that's not really the case whatsoever.
36: Countries like Denmark, Norway, and Sweden are social democracies that rely on thriving capitalist economies. The DSA explicitly calls for ending private enterprise.
4: Well, remember, we had that clip last week of that dude who thought socialism meant socializing. That's what he thought the party was.
5: You know, it's funny.
4: You hang out with your friends and watch ball games. What's wrong with socialism?
5: I guess we're going to end like capitalism because I've heard that's mean, but it's fun. We play board games. Oh, boy. Do you want to set up Jose Scarborough?
4: Oh, I was just happy to see Joe Scarborough on Morning Joe today. He jumped in with they played the clip of the yes, no questions from the woman representing the DSA, and Scarborough is like, whoa, Democrats, watch out. Here we go.
12: Democrats. Oh my. The national co-chair of the DSA went on television and showed us exactly who she is and what her party believes. Abolish the U.S. Senate, the presidency as we know it, the Supreme Court as we know it, true. Abolish ICE, absolutely. Open the borders, defund the Pentagon, empty the prisons, have the government seize private companies? Absolutely. Absolutely. Yeah, absolutely. If Democrats want to make America more affordable, more fair, and more free, and I think they do, they better speak truth to its most extreme base, or they're going to let a small faction of radicals drive more people toward Donald Trump. Because
4: always
12: Chuck Schumer, Hakeem Jeffries, every other Democrat in Washington, D.C., make no mistake of it. If you don't define your party today, Donald Trump will be sure to define it in November.
4: Okay, so it's not good enough that communism killed more people in the 20th century than any all the wars added together. That's not good enough. It's got to be. This will help Trump.
5: I'm speechless.
4: But
5: For that reason.
4: The fact that they're calling out it is bad. So, you know, you bring this up a lot, and it seems to be true that Marxists lie. That's how they get where they want. I'm surprised that woman went on there and asked those yes, answered those yes, no questions as directly as she did, that she didn't, like, obfuscate a little more.
5: Yeah, that is interesting. It's a bit of a tangent, that sort of tangent I love, just because I love this sort of thing and have studied it for years. But I think she feels like her young, energized constituency agrees with all that stuff.
4: And just answered cool when she said that.
5: Well, and they feel very much on the front foot. And I think there's some hubris there. I think you're right. I think it's probably a bit of a miscalculation from their evil, evil, evil point of view. But so I promised you this, and I want to pay it off. And more and more people are becoming aware of this, and I am gratified by it, the so-called Red-Green Alliance that really saw, not its birth, but its most significant early days in the Iranian Revolution, where leftists, communists, hated the Shah, wanted to overthrow him, and the Islamists, who wanted Sharia law and women in veils and the rest of it, wanted to overthrow the Shah. And they got together, and this is one guy who writes and teaches about the Middle East. He writes, during the Iranian Revolution, leftist students, communists, and Muslims were all united in overthrowing the Shah. The leftists celebrated when Khomeini returned in 1979. And then there's a picture of the time of two young women. They look to be college age or maybe just out of college, leaning out of a car in Tehran, smiling ear to ear with victory signs. And it was part of a parade of cars honking their horns and everything. And the two women are lovely gals. They're just like Western college students. I just wanted to set that up. But then they mentioned the communists thought they had defeated capitalism and imperialism. It didn't last long. Over 30,000 leftists who helped the Islamic regime consolidate power were soon executed. That's the term where the term useful idiots comes from. They served their purpose and were no longer needed. Muslims had always despised their progressive ideals and couldn't wait to get rid of them. One of the women celebrating in the picture was killed by the regime. The other fled the country for her life. It's bizarre that almost 50 years later, Western leftists are making this exact same mistake and allying with Muslims. They will have the same fate. And then, interestingly, one of the replies to this was a series of photos contrasting Afghanistan in 1970, where there are women dressed in West

0: She's outside. Yeah. And she's walking down the sidewalk, completely covered in black, looking out that little slit.
1: And so many of the folks in your liberal enclave think that's beautiful. That's a beautiful culture. They get to do what they want to do. And the fact that it's a woman who is enslaved just doesn't
0: I know. The whole figuring out who ranks where on stuff, because I live in the kind of town where, you know, it's all about the patriarchy, this, male-dominated that, and but you're okay with that woman walking down the street. You think that's perfectly right. Fine because of your multicultural view or anti-American view or whatever. It's so nuts.
1: If a Baptist said a woman should submit to her husband, they would go berserk.
0: That woman is walking down the street with a giant sign that says, I'm being abused by a man. That's what she's doing, and nobody cares.
1: You people are insane. It's xenophilia.
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0: So this guest essay in the New York Times about how we've never focused more on our mental health, and it's making our mental health worse as opposed to making it better. And there might be a connection between the two. And it fits in with something a really smart guy told me. I'm glad it came up in conversation because it really helped me at the time. So when my wife told me she wanted a divorce, I was very, very, very unhappy about that. I'm still very unhappy about that, but like extremely unhappy about it at that moment, having a couple of young kids and particularly what it was going to do to them. And I was talking to a guy about how down I was about it. And he said, well, don't pathologize grief. In other words, something bad happened. You're supposed to feel bad. Maybe for quite a while. That's the normal reaction to something bad happening. If you don't feel bad after something real bad happens, that's the weird thing. Right. You're supposed to feel bad after something bad happening. Again, maybe for quite a while.
1: You it don't does have depression. You're sad.
0: Exactly.
1: Two very different things.
0: And it's not something to fix. It's just

0: something you have to go through. It's part of being a human being. Mm-hmm. Differentiating the difference between the two, you know, isn't always easiest, but we're clearly getting it wrong in modern society with some of these numbers they have in the New York Times, which are amazing. A third of American adults have given themselves a diagnosis of a mental illness based on information that they got online. A third. For Gen Z, half. Yeah. Half of Gen Z thinks they have a mental illness, usually anxiety or depression. Obviously, that doesn't make any sense.
1: Yeah. Yeah. You throw in ADHD, and there are legitimate cases of all of them, of sure. course.
0: And they call it concept creep in New York Times, and how we've just kept expanding the definition of depression, anxiety, all these different things, to where it encompasses pretty much just being a human being.
1: The human experience, yeah.
0: The human experience, right.
1: I believe that we did not pay enough attention to mental health issues back in the day or treated them poorly, but like everything else in life, there's a sweet spot. I mean, let's put this aside because, you know, if people say, look, Joe, you're talking like you know everything. I've got anxiety, terrible anxiety. This drug has helped me, blah, blah, blah. That may be true. But if you obsess over your physical health, it will hurt your health. You will make yourself insane. You will become or are a hypochondriac. That's not to say you shouldn't pay attention if you have chest pains. Or whatever. There's a sweet spot. But if you obsess over this stuff, and I've got enough hypochondria to be an authority on this this topic, you can't obsess over it, or it will convince you, you know, you've got the malady.
0: Well, I would guess, having gotten to this point where we are, that we were better off leaning toward the underappreciating it than the overappreciating it. The soldiering on, the... you know, whatever, get over it, lifestyle. Because it's just such a crazy way to be a society.
1: Right.
0: The way it is right now. Listen to this experiment.
1: Yeah, go ahead.
0: Let me find it here. The problem isn't just that many people give themselves incorrect diagnoses. It's also that these diagnoses can put people on the path to developing poor mental health, a kind of self-fulfilling prophecy. When people in one study were encouraged to adopt a very broad view of what constitutes trauma, you sit them down and say, no, no, no. Did you ever have a dog die? Okay, then you've had trauma, you know, that sort of thing. Mm-hmm. So you're suffering from trauma. You broaden the definition of trauma with people. They reported greater levels of distress after watching a film clip with disturbing content and were more likely to describe the experience as personally traumatic.
1: Yeah.
0: So you broaden the definition of trauma, then you're more likely to say bad things that happened to you or were traumatic and you're suffering from trauma.
1: Right.
0: Not surprising.
1: And again, I'm all for the sweet spot, not the extremes, but I'm struck by... discussion we've had, or the appropriateness of a discussion we've had several times on, you know, slightly different topics, the mommy effect and the daddy effect. When the kid falls down and scrapes their knee at the playground, often mommy will say, oh no, come to me, oh, with hugs and stuff. And dad will say, you're fine, go play. And we can all picture, certainly those of us who've raised kids, we can picture the kid in scenario one really steers into the trauma of the skinned knee with blubbering and cries and getting hugs and stuff, which feel nice. Whereas the kid that dad says, nah, you look okay to me. You'll be fine. Go play. I mean, it's not hard to extrapolate that phenomenon to I'm feeling some anxiety. I'm feeling some depression. I'm unsure of myself. I have imposter syndrome. I'm not sure people like me, whatever. If the people around you say, yeah, me too, and you go on with your day, you're going to have a different attitude than, oh, no. No, you probably have anxiety. That's just the way we're made as beasts.
0: Well, in terms of being too far one direction or the other, just looking at society as opposed to individual people, if the S hits the fan and you got a society that's, you know, under the covers suffering from anxiety and depression over every single thing that happens in their lives versus
1: sniveling self-obsessed panty wastes
0: versus a society where they suck it up.
1: Yeah.
0: Which society is going to prevail?
1: Yeah, that's, I'm betting heavily on society number two.
0: It's not much of a question.
1: Yeah.
0: Anyway, I think the fact that an article like that saying we've gone way too far showing up in the New York Times is definitely a sign that we've gone too far.
1: Oh, it's a touchy subject, isn't it, friends? Don't we all have, and maybe it's you yourself, don't we all have folks, loved ones, who are in this world dealing with this stuff, perhaps taking medications, etc., and
0: who clearly have something wrong with them? It's not even debatable. I shouldn't say something wrong. That's not the right term. But
1: I think it's the right term.
0: Okay, fine. But it's clear. I mean, it's not even a question. Mm-hmm. I've got one in my life, which I've talked a lot about. I mean, it's not even a question that something isn't functioning the way it's supposed to in terms of emotional regulation and everything.
1: Well, I was actually talking about the opposite, kind of the borderline cases. I would like to put that piece in front of some people and find a way to say, I'm not suggesting you're not legit or you're faking it or you're or whatever. I just want you to keep these thoughts in mind as you look at your own mental health. It's a difficult needle to thread, but I feel like I'm going to thread it.
0: I don't know. People are so touchy-feely, soft in this modern world. Maybe everybody, I was about to say everybody's had this experience, but maybe you haven't. I was going to say, hasn't everybody had the experience where you're like down about this or scared about that or whatever, and somebody just like says, get over it, or come on, or you don't have a choice, or whatever, and you snap out of it, you're fine. Right. Hasn't everybody had that experience? I have multiple times in my life.
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0: threats. I'm Carmen Roberts, Fox News. President Trump is threatening to launch more airstrikes on Iran as early as this weekend if Tehran fails to negotiate a deal.
1: We'll be hitting them very hard. And, at some point, they're going to say, we just can't take it anymore.
0: Iran's foreign minister firing back. Reuters reports he told a Saudi counterpart that any aggression by the U.S. and Israel would be met with decisive response. Fox's Steve Harrigan has more from Tel Aviv.
2: Kuwait reporting attacks from Iran, drone attacks from the early morning hours. No casualties reported. Also confirmation now that Iran did try and attack two oil tankers in the Strait of Hormuz, causing damage to one of them, nearly missing the other, but perhaps causing a short spike in oil prices. In the meantime, President Trump has warned about a major series of attacks against Iran that could be coming. He also expressed frustration in negotiations with Iran, saying the leadership often says one thing and then ends up doing another. It's clear that tensions in the region are rising in anticipation of potential heavy strikes ahead.
0: And the U.S. State Department is telling Americans in the Middle East to leave ahead of that new fighting. Early voting is underway in Michigan's Democratic primary for an open U.S. Senate seat. Progressive Abdul El-Sayed is running against Congresswoman Haley Stevens.
3: Al-Sayed's defending his campaign against accusation in one recent poll that shows him down double digits to the presumptive Republican nominee, former Congressman Mike Rogers.
4: When they say, oh, you're unelectable because your name is Abdul, because for me, I push back and say, you don't know Michigan like I know Michigan.
3: His opponent, Congresswoman Haley Stevens, argues that Al-Sayed's vulnerability comes not from his name, but his policies and rhetoric, including his positions on Israel.
0: Fox's Rich Edson in Dearborn, Michigan. Polls show El-Sayed leaving Stevens by about 10 percentage points. Primary day is Tuesday. 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
18: Rain, gloomy skies continue on your Saturday. We'll gradually start to see lighter showers during the afternoon and early evening. Otherwise, plan for a wet day ahead. It'll also be breezy with northeasterly winds gusting near 25 miles an hour and high temperatures in the upper 60s, maybe reaching 70 degrees inland. I'm Fox 6 meteorologist Lisa Michaels.
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0: Mexico picking up nearly $2 billion of the $3 billion. Now, those numbers are not from some, you know, conservative outlet. Those numbers are from the presidential proclamation itself, filed in the Federal Register, sourced from U.S. and Canadian trade data. So what Canada did, Canada shut American cars out and let everybody else in. Interesting, but more interesting, I think, is the alcohol story, because it's even sharper. Starting in March of 2025, every province, every territory in Canada suspended the purchase, distribution, or retail sale of any American alcoholic beverage. Every single one. Ontario State Liquor Monopoly, they canceled orders, pending orders. They pulled American bottles off the shelves. They delisted them from any catalog where you were buying. No comparable ban was applied to the French wine, or the Scotch whiskey, or the Italian grappa. Just the American products. What's the result? Canadian imports of American alcohol, collapsed by 81%, from $718 million down to $137 million. In that same window, Canadian imports from all other countries went up by more than $170 million. And then dairy. Canada operates one cheese quota for American cheese under the USMCA. Then they operate another cheese quota for European cheese under its deal with the EU. Under the American quota, retailers cannot get allocations. Under the European quota, they can. Same product, same market, different rules. And the difference is drawn strictly based upon nationality. That, again, is not a trade dispute. That's the very definition of trade discrimination. That's the statute that uses the word discrimination. The trade data proves discrimination. Case closed. That's it, right there. But why the new tariffs? Why are they more dangerous than the old ones? Here's what the celebration crowd missed when they first read that Supreme Court case. Next, I'll be right back.
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